Of Born in the Mountain. It's a couple hours of good old time and bluegrass music coming to you mostly at 78 speed. I am Ivy Shepherd, delighted to be here with you today, and thanks for dropping by. Been looking for you all week, and we got a whole lot of music to get into, so let's just get right to it. And I recently heard somebody say that we kind of take music for granted in a lot of ways. You go to these fancy schools, learn how to play all the notes, but that's not the way the old timers learned how to play. They worked hard all day with their hands, with their bodies. They worked on farms, they worked in mines, they worked in mills, and they came home at night, and that's when they learned to tune and kind of got to relax. And they might have been tired, but they still played the music with a feeling that we don't hear anywhere else, and I think these fellas illustrate that pretty well. Here's Tommy Jarrell and Fred Cockrum from a recording back in 1967.

Billy O'Day with You On My Mind, and that from 1949, joined there by Lynn Davis. And we also heard a test recording or a demo from Hank Williams Sr., Lost on the River. He got a little bit of lost in the music, but I kind of like hearing the creative process in progress. And we'll continue on with it now. Here's another fella who was real big around our part of the world, had a great bluegrass band, was on the television, had radio shows all over the place. Here's Larry Richardson.

That's Uncle Joe Johnson, and he was a radio announcer in Mount Airy and had Rudy Lyle playing banjo with him, who would later go on to play with Bill Monroe's Bluegrass Boys and one of the greatest banjo pickers that Monroe ever had with him, in my estimation. And Lewis Story said that he got the opportunity to meet Uncle Joe and Odessa at some point when they had moved on from Mount Airy, and I'd love to hear more about the stories because he is just such a distinctive voice and character and big part of our music. You are tuned to Born in the Mountain. I'm Ivy Shepherd, happy to be here with you. And if you're out there listening in, want to hear something, know about some music that should be shared or preserved, or maybe just got a stack of records you're not sure what to do with and you want to be able to hear them, family recording, something like that, I can help you with it. Send me an email, Ivy@borninthemountain.com. You can also find me online in all the likely places or take down this address. It's P.O. Box 45, Emory, Virginia 24327. Write me a real old-timey letter and I'll write you back, and we'll keep on now with the music. And how about we give a listen to Don Stover and the Lilly Brothers?

Oh, yeah, indeed. That is Rose Maddox, as heard at the 1977 National Folk Festival in Washington, D.C., backed up there by Bob Paisley, Ted Lundy, and the Southern Mountain Boys. And they all folks who had to leave our mountains and head up to higher ground, Pennsylvania and Delaware, to find employment and try to make a

The style of fiddling he played this tune. I think it's got 8 parts, and it's in a what we know as the Black Mountain Rag tune. And here's the Hangman's Reel.

0: Wade Manor with Real Ann Rock. This is Born in the Mountain. Do stay tuned. We'll be back.
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0: There you are. We are back now with more Born in the Mountain, and we'll go back to the 39th National Folk Festival and got some demonstration of different styles, regional styles of banjo picking, and we'll start it off here with Kyle Creed, and this is called Roustabout.

Well, that was A.B. Horton of Carroll County, Virginia. I miscued the record playing a child's ballad, The House Carpenter. And now here is E.C. Ball of Rugby, Virginia.

use the finger picking there as opposed to playing clawhammer style. And again, just a few miles can make a big difference in the way the music sounds. We'll go back to Freeze, Virginia. Here's Otis Burress.

the Bailey Brothers, and they one of the reasons that Rounder Records existed. That was from a recording made for Rounder. Later on, they in fact began their recording career in Johnson City for a little richer tone record label, and there has recently been a major reissue project done from Bear Family Records, releasing the many and varied recordings of richer tone records. If you're a fan of this regional music, bluegrass, old time, and everything in between, then you ought to check it out. It's definitely an epic project and something to know about. And a fella who was early on a collector of music and knew that there was something important, even when the technology didn't make it so easy to go out and collect recordings, Bascom Lamar Lunsford made it his life's work. He was known as the Minstrel of the Appalachians, recorded music himself, and made lots and lots of great recordings that were available to the Library of Congress. But here he is now with one called The Free Little Bird.

from Tuesday, May 7th, 1935. There they are, the original Carter family, Sarah A.P. and Mother Maybelle. Those are part of a recording session for ARC Records, kind of the middle period of the Carter family's recording career. And a lot of folks say that maybe they lack some of the inspiration of the earlier and later records, and they repeated some songs, but there's still something special and like no other. And here's a fellow who's got a really special sound from Union Grove, North Carolina. This is George Pegram, joined by Walter Parham.

A Do False Heart, that is Arthur Smith, backed up by the Del Moore Brothers. And we also heard George Pegram playing Pig in a Pen, that composition of fiddling Arthur Smith's, right here today for you on Born in the Mountain. And I got a record now that Hen's Teeth comes to mind when you think of it. It was recorded in March 1932, the darkest days of the Depression, when hardly anything was selling. And George Edgin and his Corn Dodgers made their way to the studio, and they made this lovely recording, my Ozark Mountain home. I'll tell you a little story about it afterwards.

of the sweetest songs of the era, I think. George Edgins' Corn Dodgers with my Ozark Mountain home. And said I had a little story about it. And in the 1960s, when some early record collectors were going out trying to find the folks who made these records, you know, a lot of them were only in their 50s because they were maybe even their 20s when they made the recordings, or even their teens. And so they were still living, and it was really common for them just to go to the local town where they thought the music was from and go maybe talk to the barber and say, hey, do you know where George Edgins lives? And they say, well, yeah, go up here, turn right, and he's in the little white house at the top of the hill. And so that is what Rich Nevins and Dave Freeman did. Unfortunately, George Edgins wasn't alive, but his wife hadn't heard her husband's music in years and years and was thrilled when they said they had a tape of his recording, and they went out in the car and tears streamed down her face as she listened to it and just couldn't believe those boys could be so good to share the music with them. And they also shared a lot of this music with us, so we have a huge debt to Dave Freeman County Records and Yazoo Records. If you enjoy these recordings, it's a good place to find them if you can't get the original source. Do stay tuned. We'll be back with more Born in the Mountain. Here's Hyder Colvin.

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2: We are back now with more Born in the Mountain. Thanks so much for being here today, and got lots more good music to play for you. And I just got a listener sent me some recordings that were made on a radio station nearby in around 1971, the Country Tune Twisters. Thanks so much for sending this my way, Tracy Pierce. And this was one of the Tri-Cities' best bands, and featured a fella who recorded for Richard Tone Records, Buddy Rose. And we'll just give a listen to a little bit of this right now. Here's the Country Tune Twisters.
3: 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And by our friend Roger right here at the Rails Music Center right here in Kingsport. 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
4: Hello again, and welcome to all the Country Tune Twisters get together here on the Giant. And this is the old Ridge Runner, Jim Farmer, Edwin Taylor, Jack Pate, our friend Roger Kelly back here, and of course Bud the Rose, and all of us ready to do a little picking here today. Let's sort of gather around and enjoy one, and we certainly want to say thanks to all of our sponsors who's come aboard. Let's do a little Earl's Breakdown.

0: Roger Kelly on the steel guitar there with the one that was originally penned by the Delmore Brothers, Blues Stay Away From Me, and that is the Country Tune Twisters from radio show in 1971, and featuring Edwin Taylor on the guitar, Jack Pate on the bass, Roger Kelly steel guitar, Jim Farmer on the fiddle, Buddy Rose, and we'll give a little bit, listen to a little bit more of this.
1: Hey, look here, Roger, what is this, Jonesy?
2: Yeah.
1: Jonesy, all right. How about that being a little Smithy there right there? All right, here we go.

0: I like that. That's Roger Kelly there and a little bit of Jonesy here on the show tonight. Mighty well done. Roger Kelly and his steel guitar. Fellas, enjoy yourself.
1: By the way, that tune there that Roger just played for you here, lest I should mention, right down here at 132 Commerce in Kingsport, old buddy Roger Combs, Burrell Music, has one just like that. That's the Pimpy Joe Guitars. So if you'd like to have one, fellas, you drop down and see them there, one just like Roger Kelly plays. Now listen, strings, you can buy them any old day. You go into Morrell Music Center at 20% off. That's 20% off right here in Kingsport at Morrell Music Center. All name brand mics, 40% off here at Morrell's in Kingsport. Rogers and Ludwig drums, amplifiers for guitar, bass, and any accessories you need. The old Rogers got low-priced banjos as low as $59. Gibson banjos and Fenders available. Fender and Gibson electric bass is there, too. Now, of course, we have the folk guitars priced from $49.95 up to $89. And old Roger down there, they have lessons. They give lessons there on banjo and guitar. Remember, that's 132 Commerce Street right here in Kingsport. And anything musical, you'll find it at Morrell's here in Kingsport.
0: We're getting along, and there's nothing any better than plenty of good country music. Here's Buddy Rose. Everybody get out your road maps, and let's head down to Atlanta, GA. That's down the road, blokes are going.

0: Jack, Edwin, and Jim had that one. Fellas, we're just a little bit late here for this one here, and we want to say thanks to all of our fine neighbors for dropping by.
1: Yes, sir, and thanks to our fine sponsor, brought to you in part by CNL Highway Market, the Hungry Man Store at Block City, Mount Carmel, Tennessee, and by Morrell's Music Center, 132 Commerce, Kingsport. Roger down there, Roger Coles.
2: A little taste of what you would hear on the radio had you turned it on in the Kingsport area back in 1971. The country tune Twisters right here today for you on the show. And, well, we'll go back a little bit further in time. If you had gone down to Atlanta, Georgia around 1927, you might have heard something like this.
3: Well, Fate, how you and your little widow getting along by now?
4: Oh, boy, fine.
3: Yeah, they tell me y'all getting up quite a case down there. Is that so?
4: You bet.
3: I just learned a new tune they call A Little Widow. I'm going to play it for you and her.
4: There you go. Let's go.
3: How do you sing it, yeah?
4: Good. Let's go.

Reckless Abandon and Nothing But Pure Joy there. Uncle Dave Macon from 1937, Traveling Down the Road. We also heard Roy Acuff with the new Greenback Dollar. And right now, to get you up to the break, here's a couple I don't know anything about, but their playing is great and their singing ain't bad. This is Edith and Sherman Collins. I Want You By My Side. Stay tuned.

0: This is Sherman Collins. 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

0: there's the banjo picking of New River Jack Burchett, and you can't get much better than that. Little label out of Rhone Mountain, Tennessee, Shadow Records. That was Sweet Little Betty, and we might as well slow things down a little bit now. And here's a group from Hickory, North Carolina. They recorded for Bluebird Records, got their start playing regional radio shows, and got in so many piles of letters that recording career was sort of imminent. And here they are, Bill and Earl Bolick.
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forget, if there's any number you'd like to have the Blue Sky Boys include on some of their programs, if you'll just write us to the station to which you're listening, we'll try our very best to get it on for you just as soon as we possibly can. Right now, Earl and I have a number for you we hope you'll enjoy. 'Twas Midnight on the Stormy Deep.

You've been listening to a specially prepared audition of the Blue Sky Boys, who have been presented for the past 2 years on radio station WGST in Atlanta, Georgia. The Blue Sky Boys have been presented at 8:30 each morning on this station and have had rather a sensational record as far as mail has been concerned. Their mail count, with nothing like a giveaway or anything in the way of anything except requests, has run consistently up around 40 to 100 letters per day. The Blue Sky Boys and their theme song.

0: 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Why do you can fix it? I say you can fix it. 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
1: 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Box 45, Emory, Virginia 24327. Share some music that needs to be on the air or some recordings that need to be saved. That's what this is all about. It's just an exploration into our kind of music. And looking up at the old clock on the wall, it is hymn time here now on the program. And I got a fella who recorded first for Richertone Records and then had his own little label. Also had a radio show over in his native Eastern Kentucky. Here's Ernest Martin.
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0: Friends, that's an old-fashioned number. I'm sure you've heard that song sang for years back, and we certainly enjoy singing it again.
1: Friends, it's hymn time on the program now, and we have picked out for you one of the real old-time spiritual tunes. The Blue River Quartet going to sing for you. Get down on your knees and pray.

Athens, Georgia. That is the Reverend Pearly Brown. You're going to need that pure religion. And we also heard the Murphy Brothers from a radio program around 1951. And I think we got time to slip on one good more sacred number. Here's the Nashville Bluegrass Band. Every humble knee must bow.

There's a Nashville bluegrass band, Mike Compton on the fiddle on that one, putting the lid on the old kettle here today for Born in the Mountain. I'm Ivy Shepherd. I sure have enjoyed being with you. Thanks so much for dropping by. Keep in touch. I want to hear from you. Send me an email, ivy@borninthemountain.com. It's about time for me to hit it on down the old Lee Highway. So goodbye, good luck, and God bless you. If everything works out all right, I'll be back at you same time, same place next week. So long.

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2: Who was Harry Smith? The short answer about the 20th century polymath and hustler might be divined in his legendary anthology of American folk music from 1952, an LP collection of mostly Southern U.S. folk music on 78 RPM Records.

0: The anthology established a cult of listening and influenced popular and folk revival artists from John Sebastian and the New Lost City Ramblers to rockers like Jerry Garcia of the Grateful Dead and Beck. In addition to music recording and wide-ranging research into tribal and other cultures, Harry Smith was a painter on canvas and on film. He was a profound thinker and worker in the American vernacular.
1: I'm happy to be an American because it gave me the freedom to break its laws. It gave me the freedom not to vote if I didn't want it. It'll probably arrest me and I'll be able to collect prison songs.
0: That's a taste of my own conversation with Harry Smith in Greenwich Village over 30 years ago. We'll also hear from his biographer, John Zwed, about the enigmatic artist's life and times from Northwest Coast potlatches to West Village folk dives. But let's start with a song from Harry Smith's famed anthology of American folk music and a cover version years later. From 1929 in Johnson City, Tennessee, it's the Bentley Boys on American Roots.

0: Sally Merchant and Richard Thompson from 2003 with a cover of the Bentley Boys song, Down on Penny's Farm, heard originally on Harry Smith's Anthology of American Folk Music. I asked the noted folklorist, jazz scholar, and music biographer John Zwed, who was Harry Smith?
1: Well, that's the toughest question of all, and maybe it's the only one that really seriously needs to be answered. He was, let's say, a filmmaker, a folklorist, a collector, a record producer, a magician, a painter, and as many people would say, also a polymath and autodidact. He was also a bum. That is, he had no paying job past the age of 25, and yet somehow survived to do amazing work, the most amazing of which is the anthology, or at least the most known, is the Anthology of American Folk Music, which has had an enormous influence over the years and continues to have so, and yet very few people have heard of him.

0: He used to ask, what really influenced you to be what you were? And he said, I had a lonely childhood, and I was astigmatic, and I couldn't see. So my hearing wasn't good. He had problems with his, you know, his bent over and so on, short. So his father made him a rowboat, and he would spend hours, you know, spend half a day floating around watching kelp and the water movement and watching small animals move and watching the flow of waves as they intersect. Someone said, well, is it surrealism that influenced you? Yes, but kelp, floating kelp in the water more so. He's not kidding, right? I start Googling kelp. Who pops up but Leonardo, who spent hours in a boat watching the water movements, and then he starts rigging up things that, you know, everything from canal locks to inventions that didn't exist. I think, well, it was good enough for Leonardo, it's good enough for Harry.
1: I've always been interested in things that are either made bigger than they belong or smaller than they belong. Because, of course, one of the great problems that faces the world, if it should live so long, that these undulations form our contact with reality. Again, I presume that this type of notion is colored by the transcendental type philosophy that my parents espoused. So when I say when the time came to make motion pictures, I presume it arrives in everyone's life, but they don't make them. It just happens that I was a kind of a social outcast, so I had plenty of time on my hands and made them.
2: Harry Smith, from my interview with him at Allen Ginsberg's Greenwich Village, New York City apartment back in 1987. Harry grew up in Bellingham, Washington, and the island town of Anacortes. His parents practiced theosophy, a religion that combines mysticism, Buddhist, and Brahmic philosophy to arrive at ancient wisdom. As a loner high school kid, Harry became interested in the local Salish people, tribes native to the island, visiting and recording them with his friend Bill Holm. Biographer John Zwed tells us more.
0: First of all, you needed this big disc cutter, and you had to have a car battery and then a transformer to do this, and you had to carry these heavy records with you. He biked some of the time. I can't believe he did that. But I talked to his partner, this Bill Holm, and he was a little younger, and they were going out together. And he said, I can't remember how we got there because these were out in the country, and gas was rationed. So somehow, mysteriously, these two white kids show up out in there. And somehow, Harry gets on the side of these Indian people, so they trust him, and they want him to record him. So he's recording things that were actually against the law. The American law is against certain kind of Indian religion practices, like singing and dancing, were in effect up to the early 40s.
3: This is the opening song of our prayer meeting. Native American Church.
0: And here's this little kid sitting recording these, and they're in this smoke-filled place with 200 people, the drums all night long, and they've got their heads covered with a blanket over this recording machine because they've got to hear what's happening on the machine. And every now and then someone taps them and says, can you record me? And then they go into possession. Now, I'm wondering what it's like to be, say, 15 or 16 to be in this scene where you see people moving into another reality. And we haven't talked about his film work. He started making films without a camera, which is the ultimate primitivist move.
4: How do you do that?
0: Painting the thing like
4: painting actually on the film.
0: Yeah, and then you don't have to develop it. And you can use crappy film for this because it doesn't matter. Persistence of vision, as they call it, requires a certain number of repetitions or you don't see it. So he's having to repeat exactly the same thing by hand on the film, and he's painting on both sides.
4: So the films are really not movie films about something that's photographed. These are images on film of paint.
0: They're geometrics to begin with.
4: And was there a soundtrack on these films as well?
0: Initially, it's been said that he didn't intend one, but he said afterwards they were going to be bebop records. Now, here comes a problem. Bebop was about out as you get in the early 40s, and only a couple towns in America really resonated to it. And Harry was rejecting all this modern stuff, so Harry suddenly jumps over rhythm and blues, swing, all that stuff, puts it to one side, and goes to bebop. And the closest I can come to understanding that is his partner in this stuff, Jordan Belson, said, well, it was the most modern and radical thing we'd know outside of painting. And we thought, whoa, this is something that inspires us. So then they get into peyote about this time, which was still legal. And they're doing peyote, and they're listening to the music, and they're seeing explosions. So Harry's doing Bessie Smith records, but when he heard Dizzy Gillespie, wow, the things were exploding left and right.

0: So he starts to paint the recordings. And that had been tried in a moody sort of way in the 20s, where he said, what's the feeling of Rhapsody in Blue? What's blue and so on? But he decides that every dot, every stroke is going to be a chord or something.
1: And see, each line in that painting represents a certain note on the record. Like if I had the record, you can project the painting to the slide, and then it can point to a certain thing. See, like the main theme in there, which is to do do do do do do do do do, is there are those curved lines up there. See, do do do do do do do, and so forth. Each note is of the painting is on there. Just like I gave up making films after that last hand drawn painting took like a number of years. I gave up painting after that thing took a number of years to make it, and it was just too exhausting, see.
0: But that's not enough. He's going to give it a frame that'll be different. So sometimes it's Kabbalah, sometimes it's a puzzle. And
2: are we looking at film right now, or are we looking at a painting?
0: This is a painting now. He's moved over.
2: It's moved over. Yeah,
0: very quickly. But here's what's really interesting to me. He decided from the very beginning that he would perform these films. He wouldn't just project them. He would make comments about them or over them or change the speed. He goes as far as when the projectionist makes a mistake of throwing the projector out the window and the audience applauds, they think it's part of the show. On another case, someone talked to him about using the Beatles as a soundtrack and replacing bebop. And Harry goes back to the booth and says, what are you doing? He said, it's the same thing, man. It's just, you know, it's rock. So Harry says, no, it's not rock. And he throws the tape recorder into the audience and the audience applauds.

0: The Beatles from their 1963 debut album. Music that was not on the top of Harry Smith's list back then. What he was interested in was much older, from the earlier parts of the 20th century, that had roots even further back. Music not found on LPs, but on 78s. There were others that, like Harry, collected these early recordings, such as Joe Buzzard and Robert Crumb. But I asked John Zwed what made Harry's collections different.
1: Harry was more like a vacuum cleaner. Like, you know, let me have that, man. I mean, need that. I mean, he certainly wanted certain things for certain things, but I mean, none of those people you mentioned would have, say, hear their first shape note record and say, why aren't there more black versions of this? There must be, and they didn't get recorded. And white people must have taken credit for it. Well, he didn't know at that time they were actually black songbooks. They were distinctive from the others. If he had known that, he would have known the right trail. But then none of them would have said, I'm going to check out Africa to see if there's a prototype in African Protestant religion.

0: Yeah, they were very focused on the record as individual artifact and performance, whereas Harry seems to have a little more of the cultural anthropologist, ethnographer, seeker in him, yeah, too.
1: It's very easy to see those moldy fig-type old-fashioned collectors as being grouchy, nasty people smoking cigars in their basement playing these things. But if you actually look at who was collecting these records that Harry was collecting, they included the two sons of the Turkish ambassador, the Erdogan brothers.
0: Right,
1: they
0: included the beginnings of Atlantic Records.
1: And people like Günter Schuller, who became a classical composer and conductor. They were connoisseurs of what was being rejected by the connoisseurs. They were finding their own way in. So these guys had superior ears, born from God knows what, obsessive listening. And as a person who's trying to get rid of records, how much can you hear in a lifetime? And can you remember it?

0: Mississippi Boweevil Blues by the Masked Marvel, also known as Delta Bluesman Charlie Patton, in 1929. From Harry Smith's Anthology of American Folk Music. More on Harry's record collecting and the origin of the influential anthology coming up on American Roots.
1: 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Cardinal's Voter Guide has candidate bios and information on hundreds of local and state elections. No paywalls. 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
0: I'm Nick Spitzer, and this is American Roots, with our exploration of the musical mind of West Coast to West Village artist Harry Smith. Biographer John Zwed told us how Harry caught the record collecting bug.
4: He wandered into a record store one day and heard them playing Tommy McLennan's, what was it, New Highway Blues, I think it was called. And he'd never heard anything like this. And I guess we all have had that moment where we say, what is this?

0: So he got very excited about this, and he started looking around, and he ran into Irish music along the way. But meanwhile, he's looking for the black stuff, and he's going to these places, and it turns out that they're all dumping their 78s because the army wants them for shellac.
1: Right, during the war effort.
0: They're going by the pound. So you could pick them up for nothing or whatever, you know, so he's church basements and whatever. The idea is resisting. I don't want to see that thrown away, you know, take it in. So he starts finding...
1: Yeah, kind of an antiquarian impulse to keep the old format and hear the old music.
0: Yeah, but also it's music that nobody had heard, but the Japanese were being interned and they were having to dump their records and stuff. So he got all these Japanese records. And someone said, what, there was no Chinese records? And who knew? I didn't, that there were Japanese popular records and Chinese popular records in the 1930s. I mean, who knew this?

0: So he's going into all the niches, and he was building up thousands of these things. And what happened was he had to dump a lot of them when he moved down to Berkeley. That's a separate story. He learned something about folklore and folk song because he was living in a tiny apartment underneath Bertrand Bronson, who was a great ballad scholar. But the thing was that Bronson was using commercial recordings of ballads, and this guy was really taking those records seriously.
1: He saw or heard that the records from the 20s and 30s on 78 were really oral tradition materials that the record companies were making and then selling back to those communities and beyond.
0: And he was using it as the basis of his four-volume work of the tunes for the child ballads, where he couldn't find anywhere else. So the odd part was always the academics knew that stuff was important, but they couldn't bring themselves to admit it. They prefer the text. And that was why Bertrand Bronson was interesting, because he loved the music for its own sake. So Harry wheedled records out of him and so on. He built this stuff up, and by the time he moved to New York, it's not clear how many he had. My best guess is he had about 2,000 records he brought with him, 78s. Some say 10, but I'm not sure.
1: 78s are heavy.
0: Yeah, I know.
1: It's a lot to carry, and they're brittle, too.
0: Well, he had them shipped collect to somebody else.

0: So anyway, he's got this stuff, and he's broke. But then he ran into a collector who said, why don't you go to this guy who's starting up yet another record company named Mo Ash. Now, Mo Ash had done jazz recordings and various things, but he was doing a folk label.
1: Yeah, Folkways.
0: Yeah, Folkways. Anyway, Harry had these records, and he went to sell them to Mo Ash, and Mo's going through them. And he said, you know, you could probably make more money if you put them in a package somehow or other, and we could sell the whole package. Now, what he didn't know, and what I didn't know until recently, is that Mo didn't intend to sell this in a record store. He meant to sell them to universities and to libraries. And if you look up the price of this album, it was $200 and some, the six parts back in that time, which is prohibitive in anybody but a library. So that's what he wanted to do with it. He wanted it to be an album like an album of poems or an anthology of poems. And he said, why do we call it anthology?
1: And this was going to be a big 33 and a third record that was taking a cult

for their moment. But after that time, they became conscious of the fact that people were collecting these things, so they were singing for history. But he thought there was something open and honest about it, and although the records were rough, what the hell, put them out there.

0: Ever since then, people have been trying to figure out what the order was. Why did he do this? And every time you see an order, it's broken apart. So the first few songs are child ballads from their English collection. And number one is the number one ballad that was in the book and so forth. But then it shifts to something else. Sometimes it looks like he's talking about catastrophes, train wrecks. Another time he's talking love songs.
1: There's a lot of murders in there, too.
0: Yeah, and the people are trying to figure out, what's the order here? What's the hermetic order? What's the mysterious base on which he made this? Then he puts out notes for it, which read like telegrams, or better yet, like headlines. You know, train wreck kills five.
1: Well, was there, do you think Harry Smith had a vision that you could describe as unified, or is it just, you know, guilty pleasures of the collector?
0: Well, he's pretty clear about it.
1: Which is a vision.
0: He thought they were better made than the other records for whatever reason, but then he said they got the ones that were the most exotic and the ones that sounded the best to him. That's not much to go by in trying to figure him out. And people are like, there's a whole book on him, on this, how this is organized. So I find it fantastic that they're trying to find reasoning behind it. Sometimes it's occult, sometimes it's something else. But Harry was freewheeling with this. But people like John Sebastian of The Loving Spoonful, who was a folkie before this, said when he heard this, he was blown away. He said, These recorders were done on somebody's porch. This is like I could hear the wood creaking, you know. I could hear the rocking chairs and people yelling, hey, my neighbors. This was in a studio, and their voices were coming from Mars. He said, who knew you had voices like that? You know, some of them's way up in the stratosphere, and some of them are growling. People were saying, I didn't know people sang like that. And it's a quick jump to say, oh, I see, now you could become a punk singer and sing like that. Now you could become, you know, a rock and roller and sing like that. But these guys actually heard these things. I mean, Van Morrison heard them, Dylan did, and they were really energized by the roughness of it.

0: The Cuckoo, sung by Clarence Ashley, recorded in Johnson City, Tennessee in 1929. It's a song that inspired Jerry Garcia of the Grateful Dead. Jerry told me about his relationship with Harry Smith's anthology.
1: Well, that was my first exposure to real folk music. I mean, before that, what I heard was all secondhand stuff. Was, you know, the sort of stuff like the Kingston Trio and that, you know, strictly top 40 folk music. And I mean, even up to and including Pete Seeger and that sort of the city billies and the, you know what I mean, city folk interpreters of what was really rural music. I didn't really understand the distinction. It wasn't until I was exposed to that Harry Smith collection of folkway stuff, and I heard all these records, and I said, my God, listen to that stuff. This stuff has incredible energy, and has amazing strength. That was the stuff where I started to really appreciate. That's where I learned down claw hammer picking, or frailing, or whatever you want to call it, drop thumb, from listening to the Clarence Ashley cuts on that one album. There's three sets of double albums, if I remember correctly, in the Harry Smith collection. And the first one of them has a couple of those Clarence Ashley tunes on it, I think. And also Mississippi John Hurt. I mean, that record almost set me up. I love it. It is one of the most beautiful records. It's just gorgeous sounding.

Minglewood Blues by Cannon's Jug Stompers, 1928, recorded in Memphis, Tennessee. Gus Cannon on banjo and jug, Ashley Thompson vocal and guitar, Noah Lewis on harmonica. Minglewood was the name of a lumber camp upriver from Memphis where Noah Lewis once found work. The song was later covered by Jerry Garcia and the Grateful Dead on their first LP, 1967, as the New Minglewood Blues.

0: start.
1: Beck was a blues originally recorded by Robert Johnson in 1936. Beck's version from the Harry Smith Project, a live tribute to the anthology in Los Angeles, 2001. Robert Johnson's song was intended for Volume 4 of the anthology, which was never published, but finally released by Revenant Records in 2000. While Robert Johnson didn't make it into the original anthology, many of his blues contemporaries did. Sleepy John Estes, Blind Willie Johnson, and Charlie Patton. Up next, more from Harry Smith biographer John Swed and folk revival performer scholar the late Mike Seeger for the final act in our exploration of the great delineator, Harry Smith, when American Roots returns.
2: Here's your WBTF music forecast. We'll keep some clouds along and north of I-64 tonight, more clearing elsewhere, a little breezy, lows from the upper 30s to near 55 for Charlottesville. Some cloud coverage along and north of Interstate 64 on Sunday, in addition to a few possible showers. A bit more sunshine further south, fairly breezy, high temperatures in the mid-60s to mid-70s across the region. 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
1: This is American Roots, in search of Harry Smith, the enigmatic producer of traditional music and ritual field recordings, avant soundscapes, a painter and a filmmaker, and most of all known as the creator and annotator of arguably the first major reissue recording, the Anthology of American Folk Music, in 1952 for Folkways Records. Folkways became part of the Smithsonian Institution in the 1980s, where I was posted, and sought out Harry Smith to discuss his work. Harry was staying in poet Allen Ginsberg's Greenwich Village apartment, where we met.
4: My golden years, which turned out to be lead or tin or something, are best turned to use at times in making films. And at other times, best turned to making recordings. This set of 120 recordings finishes that. That is a compact unit that allows the study of these rhythms, whether they come from outer space or whether they come from some essentially physical process, I don't know. I feel as surely as the life's blood pulsing through my body that through this very earth pulses some force that draws us together, that flings you around like a piece of cork from probably a comfortable living room and a nice friends and everything else into this chaotic atmosphere where you'll probably be nice on the street when you step out. But you're to view it with equanimity and think, my, what an interesting folk experience. Perhaps I will be written up like Stack of Lee or Frankie and Johnny. Maybe it'll be a famous death. He was leaving Ginsburg's at 10:31 evening. Oh, now I'm sounding like Bascom Lunsford. He had such a nice way of singing.

0: I wish I was a mole in the ground. Bascom Lamar Lunsford, the minstrel of the Appalachians, lending his commanding voice and banjo playing to the tune recorded in 1928 in Ashland, Kentucky. In the 1960s, New York City folk revivalists like the New Law City Ramblers took inspiration from Harry's collection. John Zwed told us that musicians Mike Seeger and Ralph Rinsler used to tape the records. Then they and others went out in search of the musicians from the old 78s, deep into Appalachia and the Mississippi Delta. To their surprise, some were still alive. When the Smithsonian acquired Folkways in 1987, Ralph wanted the anthology to be reissued. 10 years later, the anthology, now a CD set, won a Grammy. That same year, at a concert celebrating the reissue, the late folk music seeker, promoter, and performer Mike Seeger spoke about Harry Smith's collection.
1: In 1952, no one had ever thought of putting out basically hillbilly music and race music in an LP format. Alan Lomax and John Lomax put out some 78 RPM reissues. A couple of them in the 40s. But the LP format, the ability to hear one right after another and have them in bunches that kind of paint more of a picture, and to have the booklet, the way that Harry did it, was very different than the Lomax. His unerring ear, his unerring vision of what is important, and his way, his artistic way of presenting it, just made it something almost bigger than it was. He had an incredible ability of perception. In fact, I think it was almost like a centrifugal force just flying apart, what was what Harry was, in a way, to me.

Train on the Island, 1964, with Mike Seeger and the New Lost City Ramblers, covering J.P. Nestor's 1927 version from the Anthology of American Folk Music. Nestor recorded the song with fiddler Norman Edmonds in Bristol, Virginia, when Victor Records' legendary talent scout Ralph Peer came to town searching for new music. Some call this the Big Bang in country music, when Ralph Peer discovered the Carter family, who'd go on to influence musicians from Doc Watson to Johnny Cash as a result of their 78 RPM recordings, radio programs, and generations of family singers. Here is the Carter family, recorded at RCA Victor Studios in Camden, New Jersey, 1928, with one of the many songs included on the anthology. It's the tale of John Hardy.

0: blues man Alvin Youngblood Hart, 1998, with his rendition of John Hardy, a real person, a black man, sentenced to death in West Virginia for killing someone at a crap game. It's said that John Hardy wrote part of the song himself and sang it from the gallows. Both white and black singers, including Leadbelly, covered John Hardy. Harry Smith chose the Carter Family version for his anthology of American folk music. I asked biographer John Sweat about Harry Smith's legacy.
1: Did he not do a lot more than the rest of us? I mean, you know, I don't want to sit here and list his influences, but they turn up in weird places, you know. Look at it this way. It raises questions to me. Who gets a biography? What do you have to do to get a biography written about you? I opened my book by describing, what is it? It's right here in front of me. I'm standing in the ruined shell of a 19th century glass factory in Red Hook, the far fringes of Brooklyn, and the shards of glass crunching under my feet. Stacks of shipping cartons surround me, enough to fill a small New York apartment floor to ceiling. They contain the books and records of Harry Everett Smith, at least those that survived his life in the streets and other people's homes and things paid for by somebody else. This building will soon be converted to artist studios, something Harry never had, but now it's a warehouse of Smithiana, and I'm writing a book about him. And the first cartons I open are filled with what must be thousands of long-playing records, discs by Charlie Parker, Pink Floyd, Shel Silverstein, Thelonious Monk, Cajun Singers, The Chieftains, Grand Ole Opry, Black Church Sermons, raunchy proto-rap and comedy skits, New Orleans Prairies, bootleg Bob Dylan square dance music, Alan Lomax field recordings, blues, bird songs, and American Indian chants. In the book boxes are journals such as African Arts, American Bee Journal, Journal of the American Society of Psychical Research, Biotechnology, Oral History, Blake Studies, Ancient Indian Traditions and Mythology, Nature, and Howard the Duck. I can't open any more of these boxes, which I didn't do. I have to stop it. I feel as if I'm entering Jorge Luis Borges' Library of Babel, a universe of books and records, or maybe a labyrinth of paper and vinyl, as there's no order and their contents random and seemingly meaningless. The temptation is to read and listen to every one of them in hopes of finding the meaning behind Harry, the reader and the listener. But then I might never be able to write the book, and worse, maybe the book is already written and it's in there. How did I get here?

0: John Zwett, reading from his biography, Cosmic Scholar, The Life and Times of Harry Smith. Harry Smith, who passed away in 1991 at age 68, said, "I'm glad to see that my dreams came true. I saw America changed through music." Thanks to our colleagues in the School of Liberal Arts at Tulane University and to the National Endowment for the Arts, the New Orleans Tourism and Culture Fund, and Jim Hart in Chicago. We appreciate the help of Greg Adams, Cecilia Peterson, Dave Walker, and Jeff Place at the Smithsonian's Ralph Rinsler Folklife Archive and Smithsonian Folkways Recordings. 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I'm Nick Spitzer, and this is American Roots from PRX, Public Radio Exchange.
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0: This is American Roots, listening back to Harry Smith's influential 1952 Anthology of American Folk Music from the 1920s, 30s era of 78 RPM recordings. It's mostly from the southern U.S., including blues and country, jug bands, gospel, Louisiana Cajun music, and Texas cowboy songs, with tales of travel, tragedy, lost love, and banditry. This hour, we'll hear later covers of the old music by artists like the Black Keys, Amethyst Kia, Gillian Welch, Bob Dylan, and Marianne Faithfull. We'll also hear about a recent focus on the anthology's B-sides. Right now, it's West Virginia guitarist and singer Frank Hutchinson's B-side, Stackily.

0: Let's roll with one of the great blues songsters. Mississippi John Hurt from Avalon made 78s and was rediscovered in the early 1960s, influencing Dave Van Ronk, Dylan, Bonnie Raitt, and many more in the folk scene. Here's Mississippi John recording for OK Records in New York City, 1928, talking about the brutality of work in Spike Driver blues on American roots.
1: Take this hammer and carry to my captain.

Marianne Faithfull, 2001 in Los Angeles. At the Harry Smith Project Live, a series of performances covering songs from the anthology of American folk music. It's cool to hear her alongside Mississippi John Hurt's original tough tune about John Henry and the work, Spike Driver Blues. Blues as a feeling and pain-killing commentary on life's hardships existed before and well after the making of 78 RPM records, from small black agrarian communities to today's global rock and pop of the Black Keys coming up. But first, a version of Po' Boy Long Way From Home by Booker T. Washington Bucca White from Aberdeen, Mississippi.

0: Dixie Ears from New York City, bringing African-American four-part harmony to the tale of the Titanic with their 1950 version of When That Great Ship Went Down. Check out a very different version on Harry Smith's Anthology of American Folk Music from the husband and wife duo of William and Versie Smith, who recorded it for Paramount in 1927. Harry Smith's own headline in highly personal song notes was, "Manufacturer's proud dream destroyed at shipwreck, segregated poor die first." As a kid in the 1950s, I remember elders often spoke of the Titanic in cautionary terms. Coming up, Songs of Outlaws, when American Roots returns.
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2: 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She's a back porch blues artist. You're going to love her. 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
0: This is American Roots, with music from the Anthology of American Folk Music, the epic collection of songs assembled by self-made ethnographer, producer, and artist Harry Smith. The many songs resonate, from Bob Dylan and Beck to Amethyst Kia and others. The first volume of the anthology is dedicated to ballads, story songs, many about murder and banditry. One about gunslinger Cole Younger, a Jesse James associate, is coming up. First, a song telling of the 1881 assassination of President James Garfield, sung in 1927 by Kelly Harrell, a mill worker from Fieldale, Virginia, backed by fiddle, banjo, and guitar. The Tale of Charles Guiteau on American.

0: Bob Dylan. I was a fan of blues and stories about bandits. In that case, his own outlaw blues, with its allusion to feeling like Jesse James, from Bob's 1965 LP, Bringing It All Back Home. Before that, we heard Texan Edward Crane, 1931, in New York, singing about real-life bandit Cole Younger, a Missouri outlaw who joined Frank and Jesse James on robberies throughout Missouri and Kentucky. After serving time in prison, Cole Younger and Frank James had a Wild West show that toured the South. Coming up, a 2002 recording by Gillian Welch, taking it from Harry Smith's anthology of American folk music, 50 Miles of Elbow Room, originally recorded by Reverend F.W. McGee, 1931, and also the Carter family. Before and after that, two B-sides. What are B-sides? The flip sides of all the tracks chosen for the anthology by Harry Smith and issued by Dust to Digital Records in 2020. This B-side song, I Heard the Voice of a Pork Chop, is a parody of I Heard the Voice of Jesus Say, Come Unto Me and Rest. The humor recorded by Medicine Show singer-guitarist Jim Jackson from Hernando, Mississippi in 1928.
1: Ah, don't that sound good? It sounds good to me. Oh, it certainly does now. Oh, stir it up, will you, while... Don't that sound good?

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I know I'm doing this shit. Don't I speak that thing? It just suits me. I know y'all is tickled to death at it. I

0: Columbus Frugé, the Cajun accordionist and singer, solo, keeping time on a Coca-Cola crate. Columbus Frugé from Arnoville, Louisiana, a French settlement along Bayou Teche, the title location of the majestic song about the parting of lovers. It was a B-side of Saute Crapaud, Jump Frog, a favorite children's song, also with adult implications. And we are back with mostly later and some very current covers of the Anthology of American Folk Music recordings and B-sides from Doc Watson, Amethyst Kia, Gatemouth Brown, and Los Super 7 when American Roots returns.
1: Here's your WBTF music forecast. We'll keep some clouds along and north of I-64 tonight, more clearing elsewhere, a little breezy, lows from the upper 30s to near 55 for Charlottesville. Some cloud coverage along and north of Interstate 64 on Sunday, in addition to a few possible showers. A bit more sunshine further south, fairly breezy, high temperatures in the mid-60s to mid-70s across the region. 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

In 1963, Kentucky singer Gene Ritchie was introduced to North Carolina guitar virtuoso and singer Doc Watson at Folk City in New York. That night, they sang the Carter family's powerful song of separated lovers, Storms Are on the Ocean. It was a B-side of the Carters' 1927 version of Single Girl, Married Girl, found on Harry Smith's anthology. Here are Gene and Doc on stage at Folk City on America.

Darling Corey, with the powerful voice and banjo accompaniment of Tennessean Amethyst Kia in 2013 on Virginian Buell Casey's Darling Cora, recorded in 1927 as the B-side to East Virginia Blues. The funereal song of lost love was collected by British folk song scholar Cecil Sharp during his 1918 trip to Western North Carolina. On a happier note is music from 1928, recorded by Henry Ragtime Texas Thomas, born in Big Sandy, Texas, 1874. He hoboed, played blues guitar, and improvised on West African-sourced quills. This Harry Smith anthology B-side tune was in turn a huge hit for Canned Heat 40 years later. Here's Henry Thomas, Bulldoze Blues on America.

Canned Heat, 1968, going up country as a hippie back to the land panacea with new lyrics, but based on Bulldoze Blues from Henry Ragtime Texas Thomas. His archaic use of quills was replaced by a flute. Here's a 1951 recording based on an old hymn about using a royal telephone to reach the Lord, originally recorded by Reverend Sister Mary Nelson on the Anthology of American Folk Music. I love this rockin' version with guitarist Sister Rosetta Tharp, joined by vocals with Marie Knight and pianist Sammy Price, Royal Telephone, here on the radio from American Roots.

0: See that my grave is kept clean. 2005, Los Super 7, with the late guitarist singer Gatemouth Brown from Orange, Texas. It was a note on respect in the afterlife from Texas bluesman Blind Lemon Jefferson's 1928 recording, found on Harry Smith's Anthology of American Folk Music in 1952. Thanks for listening to the music from records, old and new. I'll put them back on the shelf and say goodbye on the radio for now. Here's to our colleagues in the School of Liberal Arts at Tulane University and our presenting station, WWNO-FM, at the University of New Orleans. Special thanks this week to the folks at Dusta Digital, April and Lance Ledbetter. 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I'm Nick Spitzer. 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

0: Image, Images for Orchestra by Claude Debussy. That was the Cleveland Orchestra there, conducted by Pierre Boulez.
1: Here's your WBTF music forecast. We'll keep some clouds along and north of I-64 tonight, more clearing elsewhere, a little breezy, lows from the upper 30s to near 55 for Charlottesville. Some cloud coverage along and north of Interstate 64 on Sunday, in addition to a few possible showers. A bit more sunshine further south, fairly breezy, high temperatures in the mid-60s to mid-70s across the region. 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
3: Back in the day, song pluggers were how many people heard new music. An in-store pianist would pick up some sheet music from a department store clerk, and then that pianist, that plugger, would simply play while customers shopped. It's actually how composer George Gershwin got his start. Well, that and he was also working as a rehearsal pianist for Broadway singers. A blend of gigs that helped Gershwin create a truly unique sound. This thoroughly Gershwin piano concerto's on the way. I'm Melanie Renata. This is Music Through the Night.

0: You really can spot a Gershwin piece a million miles away. It's just got that real unique Gershwin sound. His piano concerto in F major, performed by the San Francisco Symphony and pianist Garrick Olson. Michael Tilson Thomas at the podium.
1: Here's your WBTF music forecast. We'll keep some clouds along and north of I-64 tonight, more clearing elsewhere, a little breezy, lows from the upper 30s to near 55 for Charlottesville. Some cloud coverage along and north of Interstate 64 on Sunday, in addition to a few possible showers. A bit more sunshine further south, fairly breezy, high temperatures in the mid-60s to mid-70s across the region. 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
0: Paris in the late 1700s? It was a pompous city full of strong opinions, especially when it came to music. And Mozart? Well, he had strong opinions too. He was both amused and frustrated by the tastes of Parisian audiences, but he saw an opportunity. His 31st symphony became part crowd-pleaser, part sharp-witted experiment. Even as he rolled his eyes at Parisian sensibilities, Mozart couldn't resist showing off just how well he understood them. And this symphony, which became known as his Paris Symphony, is that work? It's right around the corner. I'm Melanie Renata. This is Music Through the Night.

0: A sharp-witted experiment from Mozart, written to entertain his Parisian audiences, but also poke a little fun at them. His 31st symphony in D, known as Paris. Jane Glover at the podium, conducting the London Mozart Players.
1: Here's your WBTF music forecast. We'll keep some clouds along and north of I-64 tonight, more clearing elsewhere, a little breezy, lows from the upper 30s to near 55 for Charlottesville. Some cloud coverage along and north of Interstate 64 on Sunday, in addition to a few possible showers. A bit more sunshine further south, fairly breezy, high temperatures in the mid-60s to mid-70s across the region. 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
0: When you're a student of a craft, what do you think happens when you seek out an eclectic mix of mentors? In the case of musical composition, you become someone who crafts sounds like this. George Enesco studied structure in Vienna with Robert Fuchs, focused on color and lyricism in Paris with Fauré and Massenet, and instead of choosing between them, he fused them together and turned that education into music like this, his first symphony. It's on the way. I'm Melanie Renata. This is Music Through the Night.

0: The sound of a young composer discovering how he moves through his craft and building a sound uniquely his own. The First Symphony in E-flat Major by George Enesco, the French National Orchestra there performing.
1: Here's your WVTF music forecast. We'll keep some clouds along and north of I-64 tonight, more clearing elsewhere, a little breezy, lows from the upper 30s to near 55 for Charlottesville. Some cloud coverage along and north of Interstate 64 on Sunday, in addition to a few possible showers. A bit more sunshine further south, fairly breezy, high temperatures in the mid-60s to mid-70s across the region. 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
0: We're entering the darker half of the year. You might feel those seasonal sads start to creep in with the darkness. Robert Schumann spent much of his life battling that darkness, and no amount of brilliance ever brought him fully into the light. Yet in the fall of 1850, something shifted. A new city, a new job, new people. He was genuinely excited, and for a brief, luminous window of time, Schumann felt something he didn't always have access to. Hope. He rode that wave of optimism, and within just 5 weeks, he crafted this symphony. One of the most joyful things he ever wrote. It's on the way. I'm Melanie Renata. This is Music Through the Night. J.S. Bach. He's a big name for a reason. He crafted over 1,000 compositions, and through his 6 sonatas for violin and harpsichord, he basically reinvented what both instruments could do together. The 6th of these sonatas is like a journey through Baroque society itself. It's elegant, at times contemplative, and overall very jolly. Here's violinist Rachel Barton Pine and harpsichordist Yori Vinicor.

0: a musical portrait of a place and a moment in time. Robert Schumann crafted that work, his Rheinische Symphony, during a chapter of life that he found himself living in Dusseldorf near the Rhine River. He was just so content in that moment. His third symphony in E-flat major, Daniel Barenboim, conducting the Staatskapelle Berlin.
1: Here's your WBTF music forecast. We'll keep some clouds along and north of I-64 tonight, more clearing elsewhere, a little breezy, lows from the upper 30s to near 55 for Charlottesville. Some cloud coverage along and north of Interstate 64 on Sunday, in addition to a few possible showers. A bit more sunshine further south, fairly breezy, high temperatures in the mid-60s to mid-70s across the region. 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
0: Tovin liked to have fun. You could hand him any tune, and he could improvise on it on the spot. But he knew that a popular hit written down and published, that is what would pay the bills. And at that time, you couldn't get more popular than the opera house. So in 1801, with Mozart's magic flute back on stage, Beethoven took a tender song about love and decided to give it as many different personalities as humanly possible. Beethoven's Variations on Mozart's By Mannern, coming up later this hour. I'm Melanie Renata. Please stay with me.

0: pulled from a vocal duet out of Mozart's opera, The Magic Flute. Beethoven handed those vocal roles to a cello and piano. Jennifer Klotzel and Robert Koenig, respectively, there, with Beethoven's Variations on Mozart's By Mannern in E-flat major.
1: Here's your WBTF music forecast. We'll keep some clouds along and north of I-64 tonight, more clearing elsewhere, a little breezy, lows from the upper 30s to near 55 for Charlottesville. Some cloud coverage along and north of Interstate 64 on Sunday, in addition to a few possible showers. A bit more sunshine further south, fairly breezy, high temperatures in the mid-60s to mid-70s across the region. 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
0: With roughly 500 concerti, Antonio Vivaldi quite literally set the tone for what a concerto looks and sounds like. You may notice that this one, his mandolin concerto in C, it shares a very similar vibe to his most popular concerti, The Four Seasons. That's why they are often programmed alongside one another. As you and I find ourselves here in the shifting of the seasons, we're going to celebrate the harvest time of year through this mandolin concerto in just a bit. I'm Melanie Renata. Stay with me.

0: the Philharmonia Orchestra with the first set of English dances by Malcolm Arnold. Folksy and fully original themes. I'm Melanie Renata. Thank you for sharing time and space with me this morning. Be good to yourself today. And be good to your neighbor too, okay?
1: Here's your WBTF music forecast. We'll keep some clouds along and north of I-64 tonight, more clearing elsewhere, a little breezy, lows from the upper 30s to near 55 for Charlottesville. Some cloud coverage along and north of Interstate 64 on Sunday, in addition to a few possible showers. A bit more sunshine further south, fairly breezy, high temperatures in the mid-60s to mid-70s across the region. 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

0: Sing for Joy from St. Olaf College in Minnesota, a program of sacred music expressing the biblical themes that are the basis of Christian worship for each week in the church year. Sing for Joy is supported by the Sukup Manufacturing Company of Sheffield, Iowa, makers of Sukup grain bins, dryers, and grain handling equipment. Listeners to the program also provide support. The host of Sing for Joy is Reverend Alexandra Jacob.
1: In the book of Philippians, chapter 2, the Apostle Paul offers these strong words of encouragement. If then there is any comfort in Christ, any consolation from love, any partnership in the Spirit, any tender affection and sympathy, make my joy complete. Be of the same mind, having the same love, being in full accord and of one mind. He goes on to encourage the community to be of the same mind as Jesus, whose life was a life of self-giving and love. Bending down low in humility and sacrifice, God lifted him up high above every name that is named, so high that at the name of Jesus, every knee shall bow and every tongue confess that he is Lord. We open today's program with the hymn, At the Name of Jesus, an expression of that image from Philippians. The second to last stanza invites us into our own devotion. In your hearts enthrone him, there let him subdue all that is not holy, all that is not true. Crown him as your captain in temptation's hour. Let his will enfold you in its light and power.

At the Name of Jesus, hymn text by Caroline M. Noel, set to the tune King's Weston by Ralph Vaughan Williams. Owen Arwell Hughes conducted the Cardiff Festival Choir with accompanist Robert Court. Paul's words in Philippians 2 encompass the deep, self-sacrificing love of Jesus for the whole world. Though Jesus was one with God, he did not regard that equality as something to be exploited, Paul reminds his readers. Instead, he emptied himself, giving of himself even to the point of death on a cross. Our next musical expression of this passage from Philippians is the beloved Robert Schultz arrangement of an American folk hymn, What Wondrous Love. The text gives thanks that in Jesus we are made new, set free from the sin that binds us. Even when we feel that we are sinking down, away from the grasp of God's love, we are claimed as beloved children of God. And in the final stanza, we can proclaim with the singers, to God and to the Lamb I will sing, to God and to the Lamb who is the great I am, while millions join the theme, I will sing, I will sing.

Anton Armstrong conducted the St. Olaf Choir of Northfield, Minnesota, singing What Wondrous Love, an American folk hymn with a tune by William Walker, arranged by Robert Schultz. The gospel reading assigned to this week has to do with Jesus' authority. This was a hot topic for many of the powerful people of his day, those who held religious and political office, and those with power and wealth in that ancient culture. By what authority did Jesus teach and preach, heal and feed? In the gospel reading this week, we hear that while many were confused about his authority, Jesus was clear in his identity. His authority came from God, grounded in God's righteousness. Our next piece is a beautiful gem of a choral anthem by Samuel Sebastian Wesley. The text begins, "Lead me, Lord, lead me in thy righteousness. Make thy way plain before my face."

Lead me, Lord, in thy righteousness. From Praise the Lord, O My Soul, a Seneca Psalm Verses by Samuel Sebastian Wesley. Donald Hunt conducted the choir of Worcester Cathedral with accompanist Adrian Partington. To learn more about the music you hear today, we hope you'll join us on social media or find us on the web at singforjoy.org. We make a brief turn towards the appointed psalm reading with our next piece, a setting of Psalm 25 by Latvian composer Rihards Dubra. Sung in Latvian, you'll hear a rich musical expression of the psalmist's words. The text begins with a prayer of trust and then moves to ask God for guidance. The psalm ends, "Remember, Lord, your great mercy and love, for they are from of old. Do not remember the sins of my youth and my rebellious ways. According to your love, remember me, for you, Lord, are good."

We heard Lugzana, Psalm 25 by Rihard Stubra. Uwe Gielstra conducted Cantatrix. Part of this week's gospel reading includes a parable of Jesus that invited his listeners to remember that it was never too late to turn towards the way of God's love and grace. As we hear an aria from Bach's St. John Passion, we remember the truth that we can always turn and follow him. Sung in German, the text translates, "I follow you likewise with happy steps and do not leave you, my life, my light. Pursue your journey and don't stop. Continue to draw me on, to push me, to urge me."

We heard a movement from Johann Sebastian Bach's St. John Passion, a soprano aria entitled Ich folge dir gleichfalls. John Elliott Gardiner conducted English Baroque soloists and soprano Joanne Lunn. We close our program with the hymn Lead Me, Guide Me by Doris Akers. We'll hear alto soloist Ruby Turner with pianist Phil Bond. We go out with these words of encouragement, and may they journey with us in the week ahead. Lead me, guide me along the way, for if you lead me, I cannot stray. Lord, let me walk each day with thee. Lead me, O Lord, lead me.

0: Each week in the church year, Sing for Joy offers sacred music expressing the biblical themes of Christian worship. Reverend Alexander Jacob is the host of Sing for Joy. This program is produced by St. Olaf College, an institution of the Evangelical Lutheran Church in America. Sing for Joy is made possible in part by a major grant from the Sukup Manufacturing Company of Sheffield, Iowa, makers of Sukup grain bins, dryers, and grain handling equipment. On the web at sukup.com. 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Our communications coordinator is Carolyn Pearson. The program is engineered and edited by Grant Vergueli and Mia Pardo. Sean Tonko is the program's producer, and our executive producer is Jeffrey O'Donnell. 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We hope you'll be here again next week when we present Sing for Joy.
1: Here's your WBTF music forecast. We'll keep some clouds along and north of I-64 tonight, more clearing elsewhere, a little breezy, lows from the upper 30s to near 55 for Charlottesville. Some cloud coverage along and north of Interstate 64 on Sunday, in addition to a few possible showers. A bit more sunshine further south, fairly breezy, high temperatures in the mid-60s to mid-70s across the region. 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
5: Welcome to Music and the Spoken Word with the Tabernacle Choir and Orchestra at Temple Square. Conducting today's program are Mac Wilberg and Ryan Murphy, with organist Andrew Unsworth, and the spoken word by Derek Porter.

For generations, harbors have served as places of refuge, a safe haven where sailors and their ships can find shelter from the dangers of a storm. Yet, simply finding the harbor is not always enough. Especially on dark and stormy nights, captains often depend on a series of lights to guide them safely through the channel and into port. Historically, safe passage into a harbor was often marked by an upper light and a lower light, placed at different heights and some distance apart. As a ship prepared to enter the harbor, its captain would carefully align its course with both lights. This alignment helped ensure safe passage past hidden dangers such as reefs, rocks, or shallow waters. Evangelist Dwight L. Moody once shared an account of a ship struggling to reach the safety of a harbor during a violent storm. The captain could clearly see the beam of the lighthouse, but the smaller harbor lights, the lower lights, had gone out. Unable to properly navigate the channel, the ship was wrecked and many lives were lost. As Moody told this story, renowned hymn writer Philip Bliss was listening and felt inspired to write the hymn now known as Brightly Beams Our Father's Mercy. The hymn reads in part, "Brightly beams our Father's mercy from his lighthouse evermore. But to us he gives the keeping of the lights along the shore. Let the lower lights be burning. Send a gleam across the wave. Some poor, fainting, struggling seaman, you may rescue, you may save. The lighthouse of God's love shines brightly, sending forth his mercy to all who will receive it. And God involves us in his work, entrusting us with the keeping of the lower lights. Our kindness, our service, and our invitations of friendship help the lower lights burn brightly, illuminating the way for all who are seeking refuge from the storms of life. Jesus said, "Let your light so shine that all may see your good works." May we each let our light shine, always remembering that our acts of service and love are reflections of his light. He is the light of the world. His light offers perpetual hope and heavenly guidance, and it can be seen across the waves by all who are searching for safe harbor.

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Until we meet again, may peace be with you this day and always.

0: Cloudy and cooler to start the work week. Here's your WVTF music forecast. Some cloud coverage along and north of I-64 today. A few showers possible. A bit more sunshine further south and fairly breezy with high temperatures in the mid-60s to mid-70s. Mostly cloudy tonight. Breezy conditions continue with a slight chance of showers before 9 p.m. and an overnight low around 60. 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
5: This is Sunday Baroque. I'm Suzanne Bona. In 1968, President Lyndon Johnson inaugurated a week-long celebration of Hispanic heritage in the United States. And then in 1988, President Ronald Reagan expanded the observance to a full month, recognizing the diverse contributions of the Hispanic community in this country. Hispanic Heritage Month takes place from September 15th through October 15th, and this year's theme is Pioneers of Change, Shaping the Future Together. There's more about it at sundaybaroque.org, and today you'll hear music by a variety of Baroque-era composers connected to Spain and Mexico.

0: Live from NPR News in Washington, I'm Windsor Johnston. President Trump says he rejected Iran's latest proposal to reopen the Strait of Hormuz and resume nuclear talks. The offer comes as the two countries are deadlocked over how to end the conflict. Iranian President Masoud Pezeshkian tells CBS's Face the Nation that he's reluctant to meet directly with Trump. He's heard here through an interpreter.
1: See, the issue is, now the atmosphere of distrust that has developed between Iran and the United States is because we have had several rounds of talks with the United States. We reached an agreement on the JCPOA. And after months of negotiations, the U.S. president tore it up.
0: Iran says it could reopen the strait within a week if the U.S. eases military pressure and lifts its blockade of Iranian ports. Tehran also says it would allow U.N. nuclear inspectors into the country as part of a longer-term ceasefire deal. For now, there's no word on when negotiations will resume. A massive nor'easter is pounding parts of the Northeast with coastal flooding and strong winds for a second straight day. Steve Kestenbaum reports some coastal towns are seeing their worst flooding in more than a decade.
2: High tides continue to bring more flooding, especially in towns along the Jersey Shore. In Atlantic City, floodwaters hit their highest level since Superstorm Sandy in 2012. Wind gusts reached 60 miles per hour in some areas. A public housing employee in New York died when he was hit by a falling tree branch. Governor Kathy Hochul said dangerous winds will stick around for a while.
3: It's ferocious and it needs to be taken seriously.
2: Tens of thousands of power outages were reported from Maine down to North Carolina. Beach erosion is significant in some areas. High tides were made worse thanks to Saturday's full moon. The nor'easter is expected to sit around off the coast of New Jersey and Long Island through Monday. For NPR News, I'm Steve Kastenbaum in New York.
0: Hurricane Nolo is moving away from Hawaii after bringing heavy rain and powerful winds to the islands. National Weather Service meteorologist Frank Pereira says some of the storm's effects will linger.
4: The system did stay well to the south of the island, and it's going to continue to stay south as it drifts to the west with time over the next day or so. And there is going to continue to be some windy conditions across the islands, as well as some rain bands. But it does look like the worst of the impacts with that system are over for now.
0: Farther east in the Pacific, Hurricane Polo is approaching Mexico's Baja California Peninsula. Forecasters expect it to make landfall Monday as a weaker storm. Polo is also sending dangerous surf toward Southern California. This is NPR News.
5: This is the Composer's Datebook for September 27th. I'm John Burge. In September of 2001, the American composer Elliot Carter was just a few months shy of his 93rd birthday, but still busy composing new works, both large and small. On today's date that year, Carter's Cello Concerto received its premiere with cellist Yo-Yo Ma and Daniel Barenboim conducting the Chicago Symphony. Carter's music is technically challenging for performers, and its complexity can make it equally challenging for audiences, especially at first hearing. Despite all that, Carter's comments on his music were usually quite straightforward. In this score, he said, I have tried to find meaningful personal ways of revealing the cello's vast array of wonderful possibilities. My concerto was introduced by the soloist alone, playing a frequently interrupted cantilena that presents ideas later to be expanded into movements. A month after its premiere, Yo-Yo Ma, Daniel Barenboim, and the Chicago Symphony brought the new work to Carnegie Hall. And the New York Times reviewer, Anthony Tomasini, wrote, for all its complexities, the cello part has a rhapsodic improvisatory quality. At its conclusion, when Mr. Carter, who is 92, climbed the steps to the stage with a cane to steady him, he received a prolonged standing ovation. Composer's Datebook is produced by APM, American Public Media, in collaboration with the American Composers Forum, reminding you that all music was once new.
6: 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In 1557, Spanish organist and composer Luis Venegas de Enestrosa compiled his new book for keyboard, harp, and vihuela, and they were transcribed songs and dances by some of his 16th century contemporaries. Andrew Lawrence King and the Harp Consort play some of the anonymous music in that book.

0: Andrew Lawrence King and the Harp Consort played a suite of 16th century music compiled by Spanish organist Luis Venegas de Enestrosa. 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
2: 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I first discovered NPR during the Watergate hearings in 1973. 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Some giggles, some tears, and lately, plenty of, oh my goodness, I can't believe that's happening. 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
0: Sunday Baroque is supported by the Friends of Sunday Baroque, whose contributors include Lynn Walther of Lake Grove, New York, and the Mohrer Family Foundation in loving memory of Gil Mohrer. One of Santiago de Murcia's jobs was as master of guitar to the Spanish Queen Maria Luisa of Savoy, and he was a Spaniard. But his music was so popular that some of his manuscripts made their way to New Spain, otherwise known as Mexico. Using a Baroque guitar, Paul Odette is featured playing a suite by Santiago de Murcia.

0: Joseph Jennings led Chanticleer singing Versa est in luctum, My Harp is Turned to Grieving, by Juan Gutierrez de Padilla, a Spanish composer who made his career in Mexico in the early 18th century. You can look up more about the music or hear today's show again later this week on our website. There's also more about Hispanic Heritage Month there. It is SundayBaroque.org.
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0: 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Antonio Soler was a fascinating 18th century Spanish musician. He was a monk who spent virtually his entire life within his monastery while quietly composing around 300 pieces. About 150 of them were keyboard sonatas, and pianist Gerardo Tessonnier plays two of them.

0: Ludovico's band played a suite of pieces composed by the versatile 17th century Spanish composer, guitarist, and instructional book author, Gaspar Sanz. Sunday Baroque is produced at WSHU in Fairfield, Connecticut, and funded by the Richard P. Garmany Fund at Hartford Foundation for Public Giving, providing support to institutions that are committed to enriching lives in Connecticut, including the Hartford Symphony Orchestra and Connecticut Forest and Parks Association. Our production team is Julie Ferdino, Jennifer Basher, Sabrina Garone, Ann Lopez, and Lexi Perinol. I'm Suzanne Bona, and this is Sunday Baroque.
1: Cloudy and cooler to start the work week. Here's your WVTF music forecast. Some cloud coverage along and north of I-64 today. A few showers possible. A bit more sunshine further south and fairly breezy with high temperatures in the mid-60s to mid-70s. Mostly cloudy tonight. Breezy conditions continue with a slight chance of showers before 9 p.m. and an overnight low around 60. 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
0: It's Sunday Baroque. I'm Suzanne Bona. Choosing a name for your musical group can be a special challenge. Some ensembles want to emphasize their focus and commitment to a particular composer. Conductor and keyboardist Masaaki Suzuki was a huge fan of Johann Sebastian Bach, so after he completed his musical studies and returned to Japan, he formed Bach Collegium Japan to spotlight Bach's music. And when Boston-based Handel and Haydn Society was established in 1815, its founders wanted to illustrate their desire to perform old and new musical treasures, with George Frederick Handel representing the older Baroque style and Franz Joseph Haydn representing the newer classical ideals. Today's highlights include these musicians demonstrating their commitment to their namesakes.

0: Gabrielli players performed the 14th canzona by 16th century composer Giovanni Gabrielli. This is Sunday Baroque.
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2: 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Masaaki Suzuki's parents loved music. His father was a semi-professional pianist. His mother was a singer. He was also inspired by the church musicians he heard in Kobe. He was even invited to sit in as the organist at the local church when he was still a preteen. Masaaki Suzuki admires the intricacy of Bach's music. It's like solving a puzzle, he said. And he finds Bach's music soothing and comforting. And when he returned home to Japan after training in Europe, he founded Bach Collegium Japan in 1990. He leads his group playing the Fourth Orchestral Suite by Johann Sebastian Bach.

0: Masaaki Suzuki led Bach Collegium Japan, playing the fourth orchestral suite by Johann Sebastian Bach. There's more about the music on our website, including a link to my interview with Masaaki Suzuki about his love for the music of Johann Sebastian Bach. 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
0: 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Handel and Haydn Society was founded in 1815 by some Boston merchants as a choral society, and they chose the name of the group as a way to show their intention to perform the older Baroque style of George Frederick Handel, as well as the newer classical style of Franz Joseph Haydn. The Handel and Haydn Society plays Handel's Second Concerto Grosso, Opus 6.

0: Christopher Hogwood directed the Handel and Haydn Society, playing the second Concerto Grosso, Opus No. 6, by George Frederick Handel. Sunday Baroque is produced at the Richard P. Garmany Classical Music Production Suite at WSHU Public Radio in Fairfield, Connecticut, where the production team includes Julie Fredino, Jennifer Basher, Sabrina Garone, Ann Lopez, Lexi Perinal, and I'm Suzanne Bona. 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
1: Cloudy and cooler to start the work week. Here's your WVTF music forecast. Some cloud coverage along and north of I-64 today. A few showers possible. A bit more sunshine further south and fairly breezy with high temperatures in the mid-60s to mid-70s. Mostly cloudy tonight. Breezy conditions continue with a slight chance of showers before 9 p.m. and an overnight low around 60. 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
0: This is Sunday Baroque. I'm Suzanne Bona. National Hispanic Heritage Month was established in 1988 by President Ronald Reagan. The observance continues to be celebrated annually in the United States from September 15th until October 15th. Additionally, September 16th is Mexican Independence Day. It's the date in 1810 when an uprising began against Spanish rule. It took more than a decade for Mexico to eventually achieve independence. Today's highlights include music by Mexican composer Manuel de Sumaya.

0: Catalan viola da gamba player and conductor Jordi Savall led his group Hesperian 21, playing music by two Spanish composers of the early 16th century, Variations by Antonio de Cabezón and All the Good Soldiers by Mateo Flecha. This is Sunday Baroque.
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0: Sunday Baroque is funded by the Friends of Sunday Baroque, whose contributors include the Schilling Family Foundation, Incorporated, and the Straub family of Wilton, Connecticut. Joan Baptista Pla was a Catalan musician. He was a composer and an oboe player. He had an oboe duo with his brother Josep, and along with a third brother, they toured as virtuoso performers. Joan also composed this flute concerto. It's played by Jean-Pierre Rampal and the Franz Liszt Chamber Orchestra.

0: Flutist Jean-Pierre Rampal and the Franz Liszt Chamber Orchestra played a flute concerto by 18th century Catalan composer Joan Baptista Pla. You can learn more about all the music on our website. 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

0: Joseph Jennings led Chanticleer singing the Lamentations of the Prophet Jeremiah by Mexican Baroque composer and church musician Manuel de Sumaya. You can always look up more about the music on our website using the detailed playlists there. And if you'd like to hear today's show again later this week, you know, Tuesday Baroque, Thursday Baroque, any day Baroque, you can check out the online audio stream there. It is sundaybaroque.org. Sunday Baroque is produced at WSHU in Fairfield, Connecticut, and funded by the Richard P. Garmany Fund at Hartford Foundation for Public Giving, providing support to institutions that are committed to enriching lives in Connecticut, including the Hartford Symphony Orchestra and Connecticut Forest and Parks Association. Our production team is Julie Ferdino, Jennifer Basher, Sabrina Garone, Ann Lopez, and Lexi Perrinal. I'm Suzanne Bona, and this is Sunday Baroque.
1: Cloudy and cooler to start the work week. Here's your WVTF music forecast. Some cloud coverage along and north of I-64 today. A few showers possible. A bit more sunshine further south and fairly breezy with high temperatures in the mid-60s to mid-70s. Mostly cloudy tonight. Breezy conditions continue with a slight chance of showers before 9 p.m. and an overnight low around 60. 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
0: This is Sunday Baroque. I'm Suzanne Bona. Not long before England's King George I died in 1727, he signed the papers making German-born musician George Frederick Handel a naturalized British subject. And Handel's first commission with his new status was writing anthems for the coronation of King George II. You'll hear one of those royal celebratory anthems, another music fit for a newly crowned king or queen.

From their Venetian coronation program, Paul McCreesh led the Gabrielli players performing a canzona composed by their namesake, Giovanni Gabrielli. He was one of the musicians who worked at St. Mark's Cathedral in Venice. This is Sunday Baroque, funded by the Friends of Sunday Baroque, including the New Family Trust in memory of Joan Cockrell New. In the 1670s, Heinrich Bieber wrote his best-known and most lasting compositions, 15 sonatas with a contemplative religious theme, The Mysteries of the Rosary. The 15th and final sonata is subtitled The Coronation of Mary as Queen of Heaven and Earth, and violinist Leah Gail Nelson is featured.

0: Violinist Leah Gail Nelson, the oboe player Daniel Swenberg, and organist Dong Suk Shin played Heinrich Bieber's 15th Mystery Sonata, subtitled The Coronation of Mary. This is Sunday Baroque.
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0: Sunday Baroque is funded by a group of music-loving donors called the Friends of Sunday Baroque, whose generous contributors include Lynn Walther of Lake Grove, New York, and Rita Sackett in loving memory of her husband, Mark. It's true that George Frideric Handel was born in Germany, but he was 27 years old when he permanently moved to England, where he spent the rest of his life becoming a British subject and even anglicizing his name. Handel wrote much of his music for the King of England, including coronation music. Harry Christopher's leads the 16 singing Let Thy Hand Be Strengthened. It's one of several coronation anthems Handel wrote for King George II.

0: Peter Holman directed the Parley of Instruments, playing a suite made for the Queen's coronation, music for Queen Anne's 1702 ceremony. This is Sunday Baroque.
1: 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Even after he wrote what he called his last rag, they just kept coming. William Bolcom is still composing. Don't be surprised if he comes up with another rag. Bolcom's Virtuosity Rag on the next performance today from 8 p.m.
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0: 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Claudia Monteverdi's opera, The Coronation of Poppaea, is set in ancient Rome. The title character is the lover of Roman Emperor Nero, and spoiler alert, he also has a wife. And for that matter, Poppaea has a fiancé, so it's all pretty messy. And when the coronation finally takes place at the end of the opera, this love duet, Por Ti Miro, for the newlyweds, is sung.

0: Lawrence Duff Schmidt led Armonico Tributo playing Georg Muffat's Imperial Coronation Suite. Sunday Baroque is produced at the Richard P. Garmany Classical Music Production Suite at WSHU in Fairfield, Connecticut, by Julie Fredino, Jennifer Basher, Sabrina Garone, Ann Lopez, Lexi Perinol, and I'm Suzanne Bona. This is Sunday Baroque.
1: Cloudy and cooler to start the work week. Here's your WVTF music forecast. Some cloud coverage along and north of I-64 today. A few showers possible. A bit more sunshine further south and fairly breezy with high temperatures in the mid-60s to mid-70s. Mostly cloudy tonight. Breezy conditions continue with a slight chance of showers before 9 p.m. and an overnight low around 60. 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
4: From APM, American Public Media, this is Performance Today. I'm Valerie Kaler. Like any good love story, this music has a huge range of emotion. Moments of tenderness, moments of passion, moments of fear and frustration, too. And then a climactic scene of tearful confession that leads to an ending of forgiveness and compassion. All of these emotions shared without saying a single word. It's a piece called Verklärte Nacht, Transfigured Night, written by Arnold Schoenberg. We've got an intimate performance on the way from a concert in Brainerd, Minnesota. That's coming up later in this hour of PT.

0: Live from NPR News in Washington, I'm Janine Herbst. Iran says that only diplomacy can end the war with the U.S. and Israel. That's after President Trump rejected an Iranian proposal to reopen the Strait of Hormuz and stop the fighting, as NPR's Kat Lonsdorf reports.
1: In a post on social media, Iran's Foreign Minister Abbas Araghchi wrote that Iran was aware of President Trump's rejection and said that only, quote, negotiated solutions will end the conflict now. He also wrote that Iran is still waiting for an official U.S. response. Trump told a group of reporters on Saturday that the Iranian plan was not acceptable, but did not give further explanation. He suggested Iran wanted to make a deal because it's desperate and, quote, losing so badly. Iran made the proposal to reopen the Strait of Hormuz at the United Nations General Assembly in New York last week. The extended closure of the strait has caused major disruptions to the world's oil supply. Kat Lonsdorf, NPR News, Tel Aviv.
0: In the Northeast, one person is dead in a powerful and slow-moving nor'easter as it moves along the eastern seaboard. The New York Housing Authority says one of its employees was killed by a falling tree in Brooklyn. This as the storm pelted the Northeast with heavy rains and high winds that led to flooding and power outages. Ann Fitzsimmons owns a store on the Jersey Shore. She says the storm did a fair amount of damage.
2: We had a full moon, high tide, some bad winds, nor'easter, and so we had a lot of water around the perimeter of the building.
0: High winds and tides along with heavy rains are possible, and they could cause flash flooding along the East Coast for the next few days. In New Jersey, the first and only debate between incumbent Republican Tom Keene Jr. and Democrat Rebecca Bennett is scheduled to take place tonight. Keene is the lawmaker whose four-month absence from the House went unexplained until he disclosed he was being treated for depression. They're running for the district that includes President Trump's Bedminster Golf Club. Keene's seeking a third term as Republicans work to keep their slim majority in the House. Investors on Wall Street are bracing for the latest report card on the labor market this week. They're also watching for the Federal Reserve's favorite inflation indicator. NPR's Rafael Nam has more.
3: After raising interest rates this month, policymakers need to decide whether to raise them again in order to bring down inflation. A key factor will be the labor market, which has been remarkably sturdy this year. If that trend continues when the latest numbers come out on Friday, it could give the Fed more room to raise interest rates again. After all, it's easier for households to absorb the impact of higher rates if people are employed. In the week ahead, we'll also get the Personal Consumption Expenditures Price Index, a key inflation gauge. Rafael Nam, NPR News.
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4: This is the Composer's Datebook for September 27th. I'm John Burge. In September of 2001, the American composer Elliot Carter was just a few months shy of his 93rd birthday, but still busy composing new works, both large and small. On today's date that year, Carter's Cello Concerto received its premiere with cellist Yo-Yo Ma and Daniel Barenboim conducting the Chicago Symphony. Carter's music is technically challenging for performers, and its complexity can make it equally challenging for audiences, especially at first hearing. Despite all that, Carter's comments on his music were usually quite straightforward. In this score, he said, I have tried to find meaningful personal ways of revealing the cello's vast array of wonderful possibilities. My concerto was introduced by the soloist alone, playing a frequently interrupted cantilena that presents ideas later to be expanded into movements. A month after its premiere, Yo-Yo Ma, Daniel Barenboim, and the Chicago Symphony brought the new work to Carnegie Hall. And the New York Times reviewer, Anthony Tomasini, wrote, For all its complexities, the cello part has a rhapsodic improvisatory quality. At its conclusion, when Mr. Carter, who was 92, climbed the steps to the stage with a cane to steady him, he received a prolonged standing ovation. Composer's Datebook is produced by APM, American Public Media, in collaboration with the American Composers Forum, reminding you that all music was once new.

0: Cuadro Nuevo started with both feet in new tango, Tango Nuevo. But their orbit swings wide and incorporates so many different styles and influences. We heard them playing one of their own compositions, a tune called York's Guitar, written by their keyboard player Chris Gall. Cuadro Nuevo joined forces with the Berlin Radio Symphony Orchestra, conducted by Enrique Ugarte, at the RBB Broadcasting House in Berlin. 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They play unconventional spaces, they busk on street corners, and draw a full house to concert halls as well. 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In a moment, when the conversation you've been dreading goes way better than you expected. This is Performance Today from APM.
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0: How's this for a romantic rendezvous? A couple takes a nighttime stroll through a stand of oak trees. It's late autumn in Germany, so there's no canopy of leaves to obscure the bright silver moon above. The woman turns toward the man, and in a shaky whisper, she says, "I'm having a baby." The man's confused. "Wait," he thinks, "you're pregnant, but we haven't, you know." She explains that before they met, she decided she wanted to be a mother, and so she surrendered her virtue to a man she did not love, just to conceive. But then she met this man, her true love. His response is not anger or rejection. He accepts the child, says he will raise it as his own. He said, "The child you conceived shall be no burden to your soul." And then he gazes up at the night sky and says, "Look how clear the universe glitters." That story is from a poem Richard Demel wrote in 1896. The poem was censored for those erotic overtones. But then German authorities had a change of heart and lifted the ban. That's when German composer Arnold Schoenberg took the poem as inspiration. He wrote a piece with the same title, Transfigured Night. Let's see if we can hear that story in this music. Schoenberg wrote the piece for string sextet. Here's Transfigured Night from a concert during the Lakes Area Music Festival in Brainerd, Minnesota.

0: Verklärte Nacht, Transfigured Night by Arnold Schoenberg. Schoenberg wrote Transfigured Night for half a dozen string players. We heard a performance from the Lakes Area Music Festival in Brainerd, Minnesota. The Talia String Quartet, joined by violist Kirsten Doctor and cellist Coleman Itzkoff. The piece is based on a poem about the anxiety, the anticipation, and finally the joy of a couple on the night they decide to spend the rest of their lives together. But of course, there are no words in the entire piece of music, so the music doesn't so much tell the story as translate the feelings of that poem into music. That is part of the endless fascination of music, the ability to share feelings in the completely abstract, non-linear language of music. That piece, a great example. Transfigured Night, Verklärte Nacht by Arnold Schoenberg. In a moment, dancing through the veil. This is Performance Today from APM.
1: Cloudy and breezy to start the work week. Here's your WVTF music forecast. Mostly cloudy and breezy tonight. A slight chance of showers in the early evening. Lows will range from 45 in Wise to around 60 in Richmond. Pretty cloudy Monday along and north of Route 460. More sunshine further south. A little breezy with highs in the upper 60s to around 83 in Southside. And mostly sunny on Tuesday with highs in the mid to upper 70s. 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
0: Jean Sibelius was such a well-respected symphonist that critics of his day did not think it was appropriate for him to be creating lovely little miniatures like the one we're about to hear, mostly because these gems immediately got snatched up by salon orchestras and cafe bands, which too often turned them into cheesy reproductions. I'm happy that Sibelius did not care about that feedback when he wrote incidental music for a 1903 play by his brother-in-law, Arvid Jahrnfeld. The play was called Qualima, Death. It opens with a dying woman dreaming about a grand ball. Her son, keeping vigil beside her, falls asleep. Music floats in, and the woman rises from her deathbed to dance. Her partner wears the face of her dead husband, but is actually death himself, come to lead her gently, sweetly, to the other side. Sibelius went on to revise that opening scene into a standalone work. We know it today as Valse Triste, Sad Waltz. Simone Young leads the orchestra of the Suisse Roman in this music by Sibelius.

0: Beethoven's Leonore Overture No. 2. Louis Langres led the Cincinnati Symphony Orchestra in Cincinnati, Ohio. Beethoven's Leonore Overture is named for the heroine of his opera Fidelio. Leonore disguises herself as a man in order to rescue her husband and calls herself Fidelio. Leonore No. 2 was one of four overtures Beethoven tried on for size. It was the overture used at the very first performance of Fidelio, but the opera itself failed to impress. So Beethoven reworked the whole thing, even wrote a new overture. Overture No. 3, that one was too big, kind of overpowered the opening of the opera itself. So Beethoven went back to work and wrote the fourth version of an overture for his opera Fidelio, fourth and final. That's the one that finally stuck and actually earned the title Fidelio. Beethoven's Leonore Overture No. 2, played by the Cincinnati Symphony. 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In a moment, I bet you can't write just one. This is Performance Today from APM.
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0: In 1967, American composer William Bolcom learned of American composer Scott Joplin for the first time. Bolcom had heard Scott Joplin's Maple Leaf Rag, but he was shocked to discover that Joplin had written an opera called Tremonisha. He became wholeheartedly obsessed with Joplin and Joplin's rags. Suddenly, the whole musical world was also experiencing a ragtime resurgence. Inspired by Joplin, soon he and his composer friends were writing their own rags for piano. That rag craze slowed down in the mid-70s, but Bolcom has continued to write the odd rag throughout his career. Let's drop in on a concert during the Colorado College Summer Music Festival. This is the Virtuosity Rag for Brass Quintet by William Bolcom.

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3: From the Heifetz International Music Institute and WTJU, this is Heifetz On Air. I'm Benjamin Rowe. As one writer puts it, if God had designed the orchestra, then the cello was his greatest accomplishment. Certainly there's something special about the sound of the cello. It can sing like the human voice, or it can rock like a garage band guitar. On this episode, it's another celebration from the Heifetz stages, featuring a great Haydn concerto, sonatas by Schubert and Beethoven, and a touching three-cello tribute to a beloved Heifetz teacher. An hour to celebrate the cello is just ahead on Heifetz On Air. Seventeen-year-old Mira Cardan is the first of our Heifetz cellists to step on stage.
4: Good afternoon. My name is Mira Cardan, and this is my fourth time at the Heifetz Institute. I will be performing Chant du Ménestrel by Alexander Glazunov. This piece was originally written for solo cello and orchestra, and this afternoon I will be playing with the best of the best, the Yun Lee Philharmonic. Chant du Ménestrel translates to minstrel song, and one kind of minstrel was the Minnesinger. Minnesingers were German lyric poets and singers, and they traditionally performed love songs. Seeing as the cello is the instrument closest to the human voice, I think it's very fitting that Glazunov chose the cello to sing his music. This piece is very romantic and even painful at times, and it pulls on my heartstrings every time I listen to it. Our rendition will hopefully do the same for you. Thank you.

0: The Chant de Ménestrel, or the Minstrel Song, by Russian composer Alexander Glazunov, played by Haifetz cellist Mira Kardan and pianist Yoon Lee. From PRX, the Public Radio Exchange, welcome to Haifetz On Air, bringing you stories and stirring performances from the Haifetz International Music Institute. I'm your host, Benjamin Rowe, coming to you via WTJU, the radio voice of the University of Virginia in Charlottesville, Virginia. In the words of the immortal Pablo Casals, the cello is like a beautiful woman who has not grown older, but younger with time, more slender, more supple, more graceful. And we're going to lead off this celebration at the Haifetz Institute with a performance of one of the most supple and graceful cello concertos ever written. And it's entrusted to the hands of one of our terrific young junior division cellists. This is 14-year-old Zixuan Wang, wise beyond his years, on the South Market stage in Stanton, Virginia, with pianist Elizabeth Hill.
1: Good afternoon. My name is Wang Zixuan. I'm 14 years old. I come from Beijing, China. Today, my piano accompanist, Dr. Hill, and I are going to play the first movement of Cello Concerto in D major by Haydn. Haydn D is somewhat more challenging than Haydn C. First, it needs to maintain the note to be elegant, clear, and clean. Second, this piece involves many details, such as intonation in high position and dynamics between each note. While I'm playing, I spend lots of time practicing on intonation, but after a period of stoppage, it deteriorated again, which is quite distressing. Overall, it is a very beautiful piece of work. I'm glad to have learned it. Thank you.

The buoyant first movement of the Cello Concerto No. 1 in D Major by Franz Joseph Haydn, played by 14-year-old Heifetz Junior Division cellist Zixin Wang in a summer 2024 performance with our faculty pianist Elizabeth Hill. That's from a Junior Division showcase concert that took place at the South Market Stage at Grace Christian School in historic downtown Stanton, Virginia. We're having another celebration on this edition of our program. You can check out the playlist and other profiles on our website, heifetz.institute/heifetzonair. You can also find our program on the new Heifetz app. You can look for it on the App Store or on Google Play. And just ahead, sonatas from Schubert and Beethoven as our celebration continues.

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0: Welcome back to Heifetz on Air. I'm Benjamin Rowe, today with another Celebration episode. One of the many renowned instrumentalists to teach at the Heifetz Institute over the years was the great American cellist Lynn Harrell. Asked once about his approach to playing the cello, he said, "There's a need to feel a great deal of confidence, but you have to be very sensitive to the inward, frightened, timid side of human nature." An apt summation, I think, of the works for cello by the next two composers on the program, Franz Schubert and Ludwig van Beethoven, both of whom require equal degrees of confidence and sensitivity. Starting with Schubert and 16-year-old cellist Nicholas Wong.
4: Good evening, ladies and gentlemen. My name is Nicholas Wong. I'm 16 years old, and I am from Houston, Texas. Tonight, Yun and I would like to perform for you the second and third movements of the Arpeggion Sonata by Franz Schubert. For a long time, I've had a very hard time adjusting to its delicate and charming style. So tonight, I would like to try out something new. Not necessarily something that's big, but rather something that's sweet and sentimental. Thank you.

Good evening. My name is Joy, and today Yun and I will be playing the first two movements of Cello Sonata in G minor by Beethoven. This piece is one of Beethoven's earliest works, and people of this time thought of a sonata for cello and piano as a piano sonata with cello accompaniment. So this is one of the first sonatas of its time that the cello is not used merely as a bass line, but actually an instrument with melodies alongside the piano. I really love this piece because of its interchanging melodies between the two instruments, and it is a really fun piece to play. Thank you.

0: The first two movements are the Cello Sonata No. 2 in G minor by Beethoven, played by 2024 Heifetz cellist Joey Kuo, preceded by another Heifetz 2024 performance, this time from 16-year-old Nicholas Wong from Houston, Texas, playing the final movements of the Arpeggione Sonata by Franz Schubert. Both of those performances with Yoon Lee at the Steinway Piano Bench in Francis Auditorium on the campus of Mary Baldwin University here in Stanton, Virginia. Coming up, a three-cello tribute to a beloved Heifetz cellist and teacher. I'm Benjamin Rowe, and it's another celebration this time on Heifetz On Air from WTJU and the Heifetz International Music Institute.
1: Cloudy and breezy to start the work week. Here's your WVTF music forecast. Mostly cloudy and breezy tonight, a slight chance of showers in the early evening. Lows will range from 45 in Wise to around 60 in Richmond. Pretty cloudy Monday along and north of Route 460. More sunshine further south, a little breezy with highs in the upper 60s to around 83 in Southside. And mostly sunny on Tuesday with highs in the mid to upper 70s. 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
0: Welcome back to Heifetz On Air. I'm Benjamin Rowe. In 2024, our Heifetz community lost one of the Institute's most revered instructors, the Italian-Argentinian cellist and teacher Antonio Lisi. Filled with fresh initiatives, Antonio had just moved back to his native Italy after retiring from his post at UCLA's Herb Alpert School of Music. But fate had other plans, and Antonio Lisi was felled by a sudden illness in Rome and passed away in early February 2024 at the age of 60. We honored Antonio's memory at our first Celebrity Series concert of the season with this performance of the Requiem for Three Cellos and Piano, Opus 66 by David Popper. From left to right on your speakers, Hannah Roberts, Julia Licton, and David Gaber are the cellists, joined by pianist Yoon Lee.

0: The Requiem by David Popper, played by Heifetz faculty cellist Hannah Roberts, Julia Lichten, and David Gaber, as well as pianist Yoon Lee. That's a performance in tribute to the late, great Heifetz cello teacher Antonio Lisi. Find the playlist and the players and go deeper into this celebration episode by visiting our website, heifetz.institute/heifetzonair. 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
5: 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Hello, Fiona Ritchie with you, and it's the Thistle and Shamrock.

with acoustic guitar and fretless bass. That was Tony McManus and Alain Gentil. French musician Gentil has long been interested in traditional musical forms, especially Breton music, and he's a composer too. Le Petit Ancrier there was his tune. And he's specialised in adapting traditional melodies to the fretless bass, and we will be hearing more of that work from Alain Gentil and from others this week on acoustic upright and electric and fretless bass. When we think of Celtic melody, though, the fiddles, the flutes, pipes and reed instruments that spring to mind are pitched at the higher end of our acoustic attention span. Percussion is sometimes the only low throb or beat in the mix, but not always. So we will go looking this time on Thistle for that bass rock when we bring it to the foreground in music from bands like Croft No. 5, Capper Cayley, the Catherine Tickell Band. In a trio with harper Savona Stevenson and singer June Tabor, the acoustic double bass of Danny Thompson has plenty of room to breathe. A leading session musician having played with a huge number of artists, he was a founder also of Pentangle in the 1960s. Here's Danny Thompson with Savona Stevenson and June Tabor, Broom of Cowdenknowes.

Eliza Carthy on fiddle and vocals with Worcester City. Barnaby Stradling adding acoustic bass to the mix there. And we heard Release the Hounds from Croft No. 5. Whether acoustic or electric, the bass adds great rhythm. It adds power, atmosphere to arrangements of songs and Celtic-based instrumentals. And that's the sound we're after this week. Ewan Vernal works widely among Scottish and Irish artists with his band Capercaillie. He's ahead. But let's get back to French player Alain Gentil. So we're hearing acoustic double bass and the electric bass, which has been the more dominant in popular music since the 1950s, the Fender bass being the first mass-produced model. But the first fretless electric bass was introduced by the Rolling Stones in 1961. Like the upright acoustic original, it allows the player to vary the pitch around, bend the notes, and they might find more room for expression in that instrument. Alain Gentil uses fretless and standard electric bass. Let's hear him at work in the Alain Gentil band with Trois Massagers.

0: Capper Cayley at Dawn of Day, and we also heard bassist Alain Gentil. 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And don't fret, more great bass playing ahead. This is NPR.
1: Cloudy and breezy to start the work week. Here's your WVTF music forecast. Mostly cloudy and breezy tonight. A slight chance of showers in the early evening. Lows will range from 45 in Wise to around 60 in Richmond. Pretty cloudy Monday along and north of Route 460. More sunshine further south. A little breezy with highs in the upper 60s to around 83 in Southside. And mostly sunny on Tuesday with highs in the mid to upper 70s. 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
0: Hey there, this is Ivy Shepherd inviting you to join me for Born in the Mountain right here on WVTF Music, Sundays from 4 to 6 and now Saturday evenings from 8 until 10. It's an exploration into the music from the foothills of the Blue Ridge and beyond, mostly at 78 speed. So come on by and set a spell. We'll play records on both sides.
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0: Fiona Ritchie still with you. Back to basics. Shugle Nifty ahead. Riccardo Del Fra was born in Rome, where he studied double bass at Music Conservatory. Basing himself in Paris, he went on to collaborate for over a decade with Chet Baker. He also worked with Art Farmer, Dizzy Gillespie, Art Blakey and many more jazz legends. In 1996, he met Breton singer Annie Ibrell and he turned his attention to traditional music. So here's some of what they created together. Riccardo Del Fra and Annie Ibrell, Don't Trop L'Or.

In our quest to hear different bass voices, I played a wee trick on you there. Harp duo Sheilas bring a Camac electro harp into their sound, and it does offer that fretless bass atmosphere, I think, setting the mood for that dark ballad May Call, and just another way of laying down that bass groove. With upright acoustic bass, electric and fretless bass, seems as though much of our music this week has moved us in the direction of jazz, which is not the most obvious crossover point for music from Celtic roots, but concertina player Simon Toomier has always been parked at that crossroads, going back to his jazz trio in the early 90s, the Simon Toomier Three.

I mentioned earlier on Danny Thompson's role in the 1960s band Pentangle. Vocalist with the band was Jackie McShee, and she still fronts a Pentangle lineup now with Alan Thompson on bass. And there they were with That's the Way It Is, Jackie McShee's Pentangle. How it is with us is that the Thistle and Shamrock comes to you every week from Scotland with me, Fiona Ritchie, and we can point you in the direction of any of this music at our website, where we post programme playlists, and you'll be seeing this one very soon at thistleradio.com. If you like to put pen to paper, you're always more than welcome to write for a playlist. Just send us a self-addressed stamped envelope to the Thistle and Shamrock, P.O. Box 518, Matthews, North Carolina 28106. We continue with bass in the mix to the end this week, but at the other end of the dynamic range, the sweet tone of the Northumbrian pipes from Catherine Tickell.

The Thistle and Shamrock is a service mark of Fiona Ritchie. 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

howdy, and a mighty, mighty good day to you. Welcome to another edition of Born in the Mountain. It's a couple hours of good old time and bluegrass music coming your way at 78 speed with me, Ivy Shepherd. Happy to be here with you, and I'm so glad that you dropped by today. We got a lot of great music to get on the air. It's just a perfect day for playing records, and who knows where we'll go. I do want to start it off with a great clawhammer banjo player. This is Fred Cockrum of Low Gap, and here he is with one of his classic numbers.

Noah with his wooden ark, and it just suits me. 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Then came Noah with his wooden ark, and you ought to see.

Stokes and his North Georgians making light of a sort of Georgia traditional spiritual number. It just suits me, and that recorded in 1930. We also heard an early recording of Roy Acuff from October 21st, 1936, one that was not issued. Please don't talk about me when I'm gone. And Clell Sumney playing the string bass on that. Getting things started off today with Fred Cockrum. And maybe we'll slow things down a little bit, go up to New York, 1929. And this is Clarence Ashley, Doc Walsh, and Gwen Foster.

That's Bo Carter and Walter Vinson with Times Is Tight Like That. And he, one of the frontmen for the Mississippi Sheiks and known for his many ribald numbers and also the first recording of Carina Carina, which we'll get on in just a minute. But right now, let's go back to Georgia.

is the first recording of Karina Karina, and I reckon that Bo Carter or his family had some hand in writing that from 1929. You are tuned to Born in the Mountain with me, Ivy Shepherd. Happy to be here with you. And to get you up to the break, here's an unissued side by a band that little to nothing is known about. They did record in Atlanta, Georgia, April 19th of 1930. And two sides. Neither one of them issued. This one is called Just Married, and it's a sort of a parody of No Place Like Home. It's suspicion that maybe it didn't come out because Earl Johnson recorded it a couple months later, and with his notoriety, OK Records and Columbia knew that they would sell. So here we go. This is the Riverside String Band.

0: This is folk singer Michael Jonathan. Join us on Wood Songs this week. Grayson Capps, Alabama's troubadour, is on the show, along with Jessie Lynn Madeira. She's a back porch blues artist. You're going to love her. Plus an amazing Wood Songs kid. All of this and more on this week's broadcast of the Wood Songs Old Time Radio Hour.
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Lord, some people said Mr. Casey couldn't run. Let me tell you what Mr. Casey had done. He left Memphis with 49, got a Newport News. It was dinner time, what dinner time. Got a Newport News, it was dinner.

time. They had nothing losing with the 109. Casey said, it ain't in mine. I run in glory if I make my time. Said all the passengers better keep yourself here. Nat's gonna shake like Cheney did, like Cheney did. I'm not gonna shake it like Cheney did.

That's Furry Lewis there with Casey Jones, part one. He also from the Memphis area and made some really remarkable recordings in the 1920s and then again playing out in public in the 50s and 60s. This is Born in the Mountain. I'm Ivy Shepherd. If you're out there listening in, want to hear something on the program, let me know about it. Know some music that needs to be shared, preserved. Well, that's what it's all about. Get in touch. Send me an email, ivy@borninthemountain.com. You can also find me online in all the likely places, or better yet, take down this address, get your pencil out, get your pocket knife, sharpen it up, get a nice point, and it's P.O. Box 45, Emory, Virginia, 24327. P.O. Box 45, Emory, 24327. I'd love to hear from you, and I'd love to have some new discoveries in music. And, well, let's keep on with it, and here's a fella who was no stranger to the recording studio. Some folks say that Skillet Liquors recorded too much, but I don't know. This is Gid Tanner. Work don't bother me.

It's Hard Times in the Cotton Mill Blues. That another one from the Georgia Lee Brothers Trio, 1930. And I had a request to play some Flat and Scruggs, so we'll cross over into the bluegrass world. Go to 1956, a recording that features from WSM, 6:50 a.m. And Flat and Scruggs had a daily radio show there for several years. And here is a bit of an air check from one of them right now. And let's see what they got going on. Good.

0: me down to the station to get in my hand. I'm going away for leave. I'm going to some far distant land.
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Josh and Jake adding a little levity to the show there with Alimony, your daily dose of Flat and Scruggs. Ronnie Epperle, that going out especially for you from 1956. Turn on the radio, and that's what you would have heard each and every day. And I reckon that that was probably a recording that somebody made at home, and they stopped the recording when they got into the talking part, just thinking that keeping the music what was most important. But I got a slew of those old radio shows. I'll have to pull more of them out. And now that we're over into the bluegrass side of things, I reckon we ought to stay here for a little bit. And this fella kind of bridges the gap between the old time and bluegrass world, fitting squarely into both of them. This is Glenn Neves of Freeze, Virginia, along with the Bluegrass Buddies. A little bit of Walking in My Sleep.

0: I'm WVTF Chief Advancement Officer Sally Logan Walker. 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
2: We are back now with more Born in the Mountain. Thanks so much for dropping by to join me for some good music today. And we'll get back to it by going to Warrenton, Virginia in 1957. And there was a lot of great music played in that country around outside of the D.C. area, in D.C., Baltimore. In fact, if it hadn't been for that part of the country, who knows what would have happened with bluegrass music. And this recording featuring Larry Richardson, and it is from August 4th. Let's see what they got going on the stage.

from August 1957 in Warrenton, Virginia. Once again, that's Larry Richardson and the Blue Ridge Boys. Happy Smith playing with him, and they had a big hit with that Let Me Fall on the little Blue Ridge record label. And we'll go back over towards Galax, Virginia, and now play an old ballad tune, and it's called Jesse James. This is Fields Ward on the guitar and vocals, Glenn Smith on the fiddle, and Wade Ward on the banjo. Jesse James.

go. A little bit of sound of Galax, Virginia right there. And Wade Ward, what a figure he was in the music for a long, long time. And let's see what we want to get into next. I had something queued up, and then I sort of miscued it. So here now is Otis Burress.

my favorite regional bluegrass bands. That's the Foothills Boys, and that song was composed by Cullen Galyon of Low Gap, and he was doing the lead vocals on it, Daisy Gray and Black. And let's see, where do we want to go here now on Born in the Mountain? You never know where my mind's going to lead me. This music's dangerous. We'll go to September of 1959. Here's the Stanley Brothers.

the man in the song that brought a new generation of fans to traditional music. That's Doc Watson with the Tennessee Stud. And coming up next, here's a fella who created a defining sound for fiddle and country music from 1950. This is Tommy Jackson playing Back Up and Push.

0: Yes, the roosters are a-crowing and the cotton needs hoeing, but I gotta be a-going, cause my gal friend's a-showing her sweet love for me, her sweet love for me.
1: There's one you probably ought to use in your next songwriting workshop. Wayne Rainey, The Roosters Are Crowing, to get you up to the break. We'll go to 1955. This is Jimmy Osborne, 'Cause You Can't Sometimes, Always, Hardly Ever Tell.

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0: We're back now with more Born in the Mountain. Once again, you've whiled away 2 perfectly good hours listening to some of the greatest music ever recorded. I love digging through records and trying to find new things to play on the show, and I love it when you let me know what you want to hear, so don't hesitate to holler. If there's something that I ought to play on the program, shoot me an email, ivy@borninthemountain.com. Get in touch with me online or write me a letter, P.O. Box 45, Emory, Virginia, 243-27. Here now is Hank Williams.
6: You sure? Well, let's throw down by New Orleans and go swimming in the lake. Let's go.

1959, Johnny and Jack had the Crying Heart Blues, but back in 1955, Marty Robbins was already singing them.

always comes back around, and we end up right back here at home. That's Alton and Raven, the Delmore Brothers, with a midnight special from the roots of rock and roll to early country music.

That's the way, but yeah, let me try that again. That's the way to play Bonaparte's Retreat. Leslie Keith on the fiddle, and he played fiddle for a stint with the Stanley Brothers. And, well, looking up at the old clock on the wall, it is hymn time here now on the program, and I want to start it off with a home recording of George Pegram.

remarkable playing and singing of Alfred G. Carnes of Corbin, Kentucky, as captured in 1928 at the Bristol Recording Sessions for Victor Records. He playing a harp guitar there. And I had a request from Charles Luffman to play Ernest Phipps. So here he is, also from Bristol, recording made in 1928, If the Light's Gone Out in Your Soul.

That'd be a shame if the light goes out in your soul. Our time has flown by. I don't know where it's gone really quickly. I got something totally different that I want to play for you. I have no idea what he's saying, but the music is beautiful. This is a recording from South Africa, George Sabanda. Let's give it a listen.

0: little old-time country music down South Africa way. George Sabanda putting the lid on the old kettle here today for Born in the Mountain. Keep in touch. I'd love to hear from you. Send me a note, ivy@borninthemountain.com. And I'm going to hit it on down the old Lee Highway. We're playing a square dance in Abingdon this evening. If you're out and about, come and join us. It's going to be a big time at the Farmer's Market Saturday, September 26th. And goodbye, good luck, and God bless you. If everything works out all right, I'll be back at you same time, same place next week. So long.
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3: 18 times four, in our life. 18 times four, in our life. 18 times four, in our life. We ain't no hammer here, ring like mine.
4: Yeah! This is American Roots. Angola Prison is 18,000 acres surrounded on three sides by the Mississippi River. In 1901, the Angola Plantation was taken over as the Louisiana State Penitentiary. Angola has ominous associations in a state that leads the nation in percent of population in prison. In a nation that has the highest number of incarcerated people in the world. The prison has been famous for work songs like the one here by Roosevelt Charles, Big Louisiana, and Reverend Rogers, recorded in 1959.
5: Yeah.
3: Ain't that boy the coming?
5: I'm a road, road man.
3: Ain't that boy the coming?
4: Angola was also known as the farm for its sugar and cotton cash crops grown by inmates, often under intolerable conditions. Music in Angola has been part of prison life since its beginnings. The late saxophonist Charles Neville, who served time in the early 60s, will tell us about that music scene, along with the voices of singers and scholars, gospel musicians, country pickers, and jazzmen, plus famed music prisoners nationwide, the late Merle Haggard, Johnny Cash, and Lead Belly, who spent time at Angola. First, a beloved soul man's take on prison workers he observed while touring the South in the 1960s. The late Sam Cooke on American Roots.
6: I hear something saying,

0: At first, when I was working in the field, I could only go into the music room after work. But then once I got the job working in the music room, I was there all day. I'm the music teacher, helped to put together the jazz band called the Knickknacks. Write the arrangements for the band, and organize the concerts. A lot of really good jazz musicians were getting busted for reefer and for possession of narcotics.
1: I mean, that was drugs was part of the culture of jazz to some degree.
0: Right, so we had a really great band. So, yeah, being able to spend my day in the music room was like a real big release from the prison, actually.
2: Talking with the late formerly incarcerated saxophonist and oral historian Charles Neville. His memories could fill a book or a film. Charles passed away in 2018. And we'll hear more from Charles later in this program. Coming up, Lead Belly at Angola, followed by a prison band playing one of his signature tunes, When American Roots Returns.
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1: This is American Roots with our prison music program. Huddy Ledbetter from Moorings Port, Louisiana, better known as Lead Belly, was recorded by John and Alan Lomax in Angola, where he was imprisoned for murder. The Lomaxes recorded hundreds of songs in 1934, including Goodnight Irene, with which they petitioned Louisiana Governor Oscar Allen to secure Lead Belly's early release. Here's a song that Lead Belly likely learned earlier in Texas Sugarland Prison and later popularized. The Midnight Special was the name of a train whose headlights the inmates could see as it passed by the prison. The belief was that if the train's light shined in your cell, freedom was near. Here's Lead Belly with a studio version of Midnight Special on American Roots.

Any of the guards are still speaking to me. 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And San Quentin, just for you. 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

0: heart and mind, and you warp my soul. 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
1: You gotta love those Johnny Cash concerts on stage at California Prison. San Quentin, 1969, and Folsom the year before. We're back with some bebop jazz recorded at Angola Prison in the late 1950s when American Roots returns.
2: Cloudy and breezy to start the work week. Here's your WVTF music forecast. Mostly cloudy and breezy tonight. A slight chance of showers in the early evening. Lows will range from 45 in Wise to around 60 in Richmond. Pretty cloudy Monday along and north of Route 460. More sunshine further south. A little breezy with highs in the upper 60s to around 83 in Southside. And mostly sunny on Tuesday with highs in the mid to upper 70s. 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
1: This is American Roots, our program Midnight Special, Shine a Light on Me, with prisoners' music from Angola and beyond. A few minutes ago, we heard the long-standing and amazing prison jazz band, The Knickknacks, and we'll hear more in a minute. Soprano saxophonist Leotha Brown later joined that band with Charles Neville.
4: I came here in 1964, first-degree murder. I received a life sentence. There's nothing that I'm proud of. You know, nothing I can undo. I just have to live with it. And pray to God that this is not where I'll stay until I leave the earth.

0: On my way home with the Maine Prison Gospel Band on stage at Angola, the Louisiana State Penitentiary. Our program Midnight Special, Shine a Light on Me, with prison music and musicians at Angola and beyond, is underwritten by a major grant from the National Endowment for the Humanities. I'm Nick Spitzer, and this is PRX, Public Radio Exchange.
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0: Cajun Swamp Bob man Warren Storm in 1958 with the Prisoner's Song, a tune from the 1930s, made famous back then by Vernon Dalhart. 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
0: This is American Roots with our program about music from Angola Penitentiary and other prisons. Folklorist Harry Oster recorded Angola inmates in 1959, singing this call and response chant, Angola Bound.

0: saxophonist and former Angelite Charles Neville with tales of integration, making music inside prison walls, and finally, leaving Angola. More on going home, be it from Angola, Parchment Farm, or any of these mortal coils, coming up on American Roots.
1: Cloudy and breezy to start the work week. Here's your WVTF music forecast. Mostly cloudy and breezy tonight. A slight chance of showers in the early evening. Lows will range from 45 in Wise to around 60 in Richmond. Pretty cloudy Monday along and north of Route 460. More sunshine further south. A little breezy with highs in the upper 60s to around 83 in Southside. And mostly sunny on Tuesday with highs in the mid to upper 70s. 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
0: This is American Roots. In the film Follow Me Down, we hear Christy Nelson upon her arrival at the Louisiana Women's Correctional Institution in St. Gabriel. As she begins a one-year sentence for marijuana distribution.
5: Some underestimated us, and they chose to run it out and stay. So many people didn't leave because they didn't have a way. People stuck for days with no food, water, or shelter. Tell me how could this happen when there's Southwest, Northwest, and Delta. It makes me wonder, even for the thunder, did anyone think about us? From the city to the state, to the government, tell me who can we trust? Children watching as the state

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But our hopes in the good Lord

0: the people that we're locking up are human beings, and that they have complex stories, and they're not just numbers, and they're not just scary people, but they're people who are going to return to our societies. And when you experience someone singing, you can suspend all of the other impressions that you have of them.
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2: Mama stood there on the front porch step, watching her baby as I packed and left. I was a boy, only 17. I drove away with all her dreams. Last thing Mama said was, someday you'll turn around

I'm nowhere bound. I know damn well I'm nowhere.

Nina Simone with Bob Dylan's song, I Shall Be Released. And before that, I'm Going Home. Irvin Webb with fellow prisoners at Mississippi's Parchment Farm, recorded by Alan Lomax in 1959 on his southern journey. And prisoner Alfred Rose at Angola, singing his own song, Nowhere Bound, during a telephone call home. 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
4: Dun, dun, dun, dun, dun, dun, dun, dun. Yes, that's... Yes,
3: Do you think that...
4: I have
3: that
4: never
3: fitting?
4: Been introduced as the most dangerous... 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
3: But I think that your whole vibe with music is just a little different from everyone else's because, yes, you are the classical music editor for NPR Music, but your tastes run really, really broad. You and Lars have, I think.
4: Well, I just think that you should be open to all kinds of music. I've always felt that way, and I'm not going to change now.
3: Well, we get into all kinds of stuff on All Songs Considered.
4: That's right.
3: But this week, we are going to play some of our favorite new cuts that are out now. I want to start with an artist who's been putting out music for nearly a decade now, but admittedly, I've only just started paying attention to. Sen Morimoto. Do you know Sen Morimoto?
4: No, I don't. So this is going to be a discovery for me.
3: So they're based out of Chicago. Their music is, it's a little bit of everything. You know, a little hip-hop, a little rap, a little R&B, jazz, pop, electronica. I mean, kind of all over the place. But I always will go for an artist who keeps you guessing. You know, you never know quite where they're going to go with their music. I think a lot of Sen Morimoto's stuff up until now has been a lot bigger, more expansive sound, just more like busier, ornamented sound. They've got a new album coming that is much more restrained, quieter. In fact, Sen Morimoto has said that they want it to be an antidote to the accelerated pace of life in this world of doom scrolling.
4: I'm down with that.
3: Yeah. So much like All Songs Considered, we are a tonic for all of that, I think, or I hope. The album from Sen Morimoto is called Time Is On Your Side.
4: Oh.
3: And the song that I want to play from it just came out, is called Chewing Gum.